0: Food outlets, a makeshift pub, and kids' footy activities. It's expected to be a bumper weekend for tourism, with two interstate teams to face off on Saturday. Sports Minister Steve Demopoulos says the MCG carries a lot of heavy lifting when it comes to Victoria's economy.
1: This venue here produces an economic uplift to Victoria of about $750 million a year in the last report undertaken by the MCC.
0: Arsonists have accidentally set fire to their own getaway car during a firebombing in Box Hill South. It's believed three males drove to a home on Duncan Street just after five this morning and tried to set fire to a vehicle, but police say they mistakenly set fire to their own car before they fled on foot. It's believed the males may be injured and possibly armed with machetes. A motorcyclist has died after a crash in Campbellfield. The bike collided with a Mazda BT50 on Sydney Road around 7:30 this morning. The rider sadly died at the scene. Moves by the federal government to level the playing field between Australian retailers and offshore businesses actually selling into Australia have been welcomed by the Australian Retail Council. Latest figures show combined annual Australian sales from global marketplaces Temu and Shein at more than $4 billion don't meet Australian standards. Donald Trump has floated the idea of rebranding artificial intelligence as super intelligence. While addressing the United Nations General Assembly, the US president declared AI needs a new name.
2: The use of the word artificial makes intelligence fake. It makes it sound fake, and it is not fake. It's actually amazing.
0: The speech came a day after 22 world leaders, including Anthony Albanese, signed a statement calling for global guardrails for AI. In finance, your Lords is up 23 points this morning. The Australian dollar buying 71.1 US cents.
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0: Dave Mundy is putting pressure on the AFL to allow the Dockers to use Wharfie time. The league is still making up its mind on if after goal songs and the Wharfie time bells can be played. Mundy says Dockers fans might have to bring their own speakers.
4: Encouraging all Fremantle fans to bring portable speakers if the AFL don't allow it. We'll coordinate a time. Now, Wharfie time has been such a powerful cultural experience for Fremantle in Optus Stadium. I hope we get the opportunity to experience it at the MCG.
0: In cricket, India has avoided an embarrassing defeat to Japan in a one-off T20, winning by 2 runs. Both sides were restricted to just 5 overs each, with Japan falling just short of the 33-run target. And that's the latest in news and in sport.
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6: Checking details. Sunny and 22 today. The outlook for tomorrow, Thursday, mostly sunny. A low of 7 and a high of 25. And Friday, partly cloudy. Down to 12 overnight into expected top of 25 degrees.
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6: It's 10:05 on our way to that expected high at 22 this afternoon. It's 15 in Gaster Street, Bendigo, across to Victoria, Constant Castlemaine 14, Maryborough 15, Heathcote and Rochester 15 degrees.
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Chris Bendigo with the songs you remember, and Eddie Money and Take Me Home Tonight, 22 past 10. On a Wednesday across Bendigo and Central Victoria, some requests already rolling through. If you'd like to hear something from the 70s, 80s or 90s, 0493 143 829. Checking our details next 6 days. Sunny and 22 today. Thursday, mostly sunny. 7 low and a top of 25. AFL holiday Friday, cloudy, down to 12 and a top of 25. Across the weekend for AFL Saturday, cloudy in Bendigo and across Central Victoria, low of 11 and a top of 23 degrees. For Sunday, partly cloudy, 8 to 20. Monday, sunny, a low of 8 and a high of 23. And next Tuesday, a possible shower, up to 1 mil of rain, the minimum 9 and a maximum 25 degrees. We're on our way to that expected high of 22. Looking good at the moment in Gusta Street, Bendigo. It's now sitting on 16. 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

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Do you remember Friday night at the pub? Dancing away Saturday night? We have memories. We have music. The Aussie Mix. 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

tonight. Fresh Bendigo with the song, do you remember? Walk On by Jimmy Barnes. For Kingy there, out in the Loddon Valley. Good song, that. He does it well. We continue your songs, your music, news on the way at 11. More 70s, 80s and 90s on your radio. After 11 today, I was walking to work. It was a nice day today. And a bloke come running up, saying, mate, you want to buy something? I said, yeah, well, why, what's that? And he said, you want to buy a coffin? I said, mate, that's the last thing I need.

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1: 11 o'clock, good morning, I'm Madeline Burke. The Royal Commissioner overseeing the inquiry into alleged corruption on the Big Build has revealed some hearings have already been held behind closed doors. No witnesses are appearing at the opening hearing, but former Premiers Daniel Andrews and Jacinta Allen are expected to be called, as well as dozens of union officials, including former CFMEU boss John Sitka and underworld figure Mick Gatto. Today's hearing is open to the public, but Commissioner Chris Karakas says closed hearings will continue when needed.
2: The Commission has already conducted a number of closed hearings. They were closed because their purpose was to obtain sensitive information to guide the Commission's investigations. Early disclosure of that information would have compromised the Commission's ongoing investigations.
1: The five suspended Sydney players will soon come face-to-face with teammates and coaches for the first time since the Pullman Hotel incident. Isaac Heaney, Chad Warner, Nick Blakey, James Jordan and Riley Bice are expected to address the wider group as early as today. Coach Dean Cox wasn't sharing further details while arriving at the club this morning.
3: Do you expect they'll all show up today?
4: Yeah, I do.
3: Do you want them back at the club?
1: A gunman remains on the run following a targeted drive-by shooting in Greenvale. It's believed a man was getting out of his car on Galileo Place around six last night when around six shots were fired from a passing vehicle. The 28-year-old was not physically injured while the gunman fled at the scene. And it's not the first time the property has been targeted. A parked car in the driveway was firebombed just a few weeks ago. The Prime Minister says he will always stand up for Australia's interests after the US rebuked his tech agenda. Labor is seeking to implement a digital duty of care and to place stronger international guardrails around AI. But the Trump administration has criticised his push to regulate algorithms and artificial intelligence. Anthony Albanese claims Australia is leading the world on these issues.
5: I'm proud of what we have done on social media, and increasingly there's a recognition that new technology can bring enormous benefits and artificial intelligence can boost our economy. There are a range of advantages, but we need to make sure that humans are in control.
1: In finance, the All Ords is up 10 points. The Australian dollar buying 71.1 US cents.
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1: Tom Harley has defended the AFL's fines handed down to Tom Barras and James Sicily for approaching the umpires after Saturday's loss to Brisbane. The Hawthorn pair were fined $5,000 and $10,000 respectively. The league has been criticised for the size of the fine after Port coach Ken Hinckley was fined $20,000 in 2024 for making an aeroplane signal towards Jack Ginnivan. The AFL's COO says he's comfortable with the penalty.
7: In isolation and treat them on their merits, and specific reference to obviously Ken was a couple of years ago. These were players and I think the appropriate action was taken this time around, absolutely.
1: And the winner of this year's Australian Golf Open at Kingston Heath will receive qualification to the British Open and the Masters. And that's the latest in news and in sport.
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8: Sunny and 22 today. The outlook for Thursday, mostly sunny, a low of 7 and a high of 25. For holiday Friday, cloudy, down to 12 and a top of 25 degrees.
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8: On our way to that top of 22, we are heading in the right direction. It's 17 in Garza Street, Bendigo, at 5 past 11 across there to Victoria. Connor Castlemaine, 16. Maryborough, 17. Heathcote and Rochester, 18 degrees.
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0: You've been messing around, I don't believe it. REO Speedwagon. It's 18 past 11, continuing your songs, your music across Bendigo. This is Gareth Gates and Any One of Us. 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

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Fresh Bendigo with the songs you remember, 28 past 11, continuing your songs, your music across Bendigo and Central Victoria. This is Jeff Lynn from ELO. The song's called Let It Run. It's really good. 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

Chris Bendigo with the song to remember, 25 to midday, local first community update, taking place on holiday Friday, Saturday and Sunday, McGilbray Hall, Bendigo, the Tate Building at 128 Macrae Street. 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So just checking that from Friday, Saturday and Sunday from 9 to 5. On Sunday it finishes at 3 p.m. gets underway at 9. That is the book fair coming up. Three big days. 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
1: 17 degrees in Melbourne, partly cloudy tomorrow, a top of 26. It's 12 midday. Good afternoon, I'm Jordan Tunbridge. The Royal Commissioner overseeing the inquiry into alleged corruption on the Big Build has warned wrongdoers that it will leave no stone unturned. Stephanie Wacklewick reports.
2: In his opening remarks, Commissioner Chris Kourakos said there should be no place in government or the industry or on its fringes for people whose moral compass malfunctions. And anyone who wants to remain in the construction industry should come forward now rather than wait to be found out.
3: The commission will leave no stone unturned in search for whatever is hidden or whomever lurks underneath it.
2: The first hearing is open to the public, but Commissioner Kourakos has revealed some hearings have already been held behind closed doors, and a Victoria Police Detective Superintendent had been appointed to lead the Commission's investigation team. No witnesses are appearing today, but union officials will be called, contractors, subcontractors, former and current ministers and public servants. Council Assisting Chris Young KC confirming former Premier Jacinta Allan will also appear and respond specifically to a briefing in which she was warned the Big Build was being taken over by the CFMEU back in June 2023.
4: The Commission's work will not stop for the election and it will not be shaped by it.
2: Stephanie Wacklewick, State Parliament, Melbourne.
1: Australian Federal Police have raided a home in Melbourne, arresting a 65-year-old man accused of being member of ISIS. Officers say he is in possession of violent extremist material and allegedly shared instructional guides on planning and conducting mass casualty attacks. A media conference is due to get underway later this hour. Two men have been interviewed by police after spectator violence, bottle throwing and ugly fan behaviour marred Hawthorn's dramatic loss to Brisbane last week. Madeline Burke reports.
5: Dreadful scenes after the Lions' prelim final victory over Hawthorn last Saturday saw Hawks fans pelting cans and bottles onto the ground and at the umpires. A mother and her 8-year-old son say they were left shaken and scared to return to the MCG after one angry fan threw a plate of nachos over them. Police have today confirmed a 34-year-old Seaford man was interviewed over that incident. He's expected to be charged on summons with two counts of aggravated unlawful assault and discharge a missile. Police also interviewed a 56-year-old man after he was identified allegedly throwing a bottle onto the field. The Tullamarine man has become the second person to be issued with a penalty notice. Madeline Burke, Melbourne.
1: A gunman is on the run after a brazen targeted drive-by shooting in Greenvale. Around 6 shots were fired at a 28-year-old man on Galileo Place last night. The same property was targeted in a firebombing just weeks ago. Isaac Heaney, Chad Warner, Nick Blakey, James Jordan and Riley Bice will soon address their Sydney Swans teammates for the first time since being suspended by the club for the rest of the season. Swans CEO Matthew Pavlich has confirmed the so-called Pullman Five will speak to the wider group at some point as they return to the club for the first time since the hotel incident.
6: I think it's a natural thing that the players will come into the club over the next period. We don't know exactly when that'll be, and the players at some point will have a chat to the broader group and the club, but yeah, there's no timeline.
1: Thousands of footy fans are making the most of grand final week outside the MCG. Eddie Summerfield is there.
7: A pop-up Kylie merchandise stand, kids' footy activities, players' appearances, plenty of food and drink. The footy festival outside the MCG is now open. Ahead of Saturday's Fremantle-Brisbane grand final, Dockers legend Dave Mundy warning of a purple wave to sweep Victoria.
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7: 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Meet Sam. He slept out last night as part of an now 18-year tradition and is the only person so far queuing up.
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1: In news just in, the Brisbane Lions will appeal Lachie Neale's one-match ban for Saturday's AFL Grand Final. Elijah Fa'afu reports.
11: Brisbane is fighting Lachie Neale's one-match suspension for striking Hawthorn's Jack Ginnivan. The midday deadline has passed, with Brisbane pushing for the two-time Brownlow medalist and premiership captain to play in Saturday's grand final against Fremantle. The AFL Tribunal decided to uphold the suspension after deliberating for 4.5 hours last night. The Lions had tried to argue it wasn't a strike, instead a body check, and that the impact was low, and also brought up Neale's exemplary record. Despite the vision also being brought into question, the Tribunal found it was a forceful blow. Elijah Fa'afu reporting.
1: It's 12:05. The Prime Minister says he's standing firm as the Trump administration rebukes his tech agenda. Federal politics reporter Nelson Scott.
12: Anthony Albanese is at the UN, spruiking Labor's proposed digital duty of care laws that would let users opt out of harmful social media algorithms. The US has criticised the regulations, claiming they'll facilitate censorship both in Australia and abroad. Mr. Albanese has also joined an international push to ensure AI stays under human control. President Donald Trump has rejected the move, so passionate about investment in the technology, he's given it a new name.
13: Welcome to the new world of superintelligence-SI.
12: But the Prime Minister is holding his ground, insisting his government is leading the world on tech regulation.
14: I'll always stand up for Australia's national interests.
12: Mr. Albanese has met with President Trump on the sidelines of the UN General Assembly. Nelson Scott, Canberra.
1: An Albert Park advocacy group is pleading with dog owners to stop, think and take control of their pets before they walk them around the lake. 5 black swans have been killed in the last 6 weeks by dogs both on and off the leash. Spokesperson Belinda Wainwright telling Tom Elliott she's a member of Lake Alive and that swans are territorial and need a big run-up and owners need to be aware of this.
15: Absolutely irresponsible. Like, we've had five deaths and that's just the swans. There's been ducklings, there's been so many other birds. It's just not fair for them.
1: That's the latest news and...
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16: Sport. Tomorrow, mostly sunny, a low of 7 and a top of 25. For holiday Friday, courtesy of the AFL Grand Final, cloudy down to 12 and a top of 25. And Saturday, AFL Grand Final day, cloudy, a low of 11 and a high of 23.
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16: 8 past midday and away to that expected high of 22. Right now in town it's 19. Across under Victoria, Conning, Castlemaine 18, Maryborough 19, Heathcote and Rochester 20 degrees.
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1: 17 degrees in Melbourne, partly cloudy tomorrow, a top of 26. It's 1 o'clock. Good afternoon, I'm Jordan Tunbridge. An Australian man has been arrested in inner city Melbourne, accused of being a member of ISIS. Carolee Katsimbanis reports.
2: Federal police raided a home in Carlton earlier today, arresting a 65-year-old man. It'll be alleged that he pledged allegiance to the terrorist organisation and was an online propagandist. Victoria's Joint Counter-Terrorism Team will also allege he sent around 10,000 files of violent extremist material, including videos and documents relating to executions, torture and ISIS propaganda from battlefields. Other allegations will include that the man shared instructional guides on planning and conducting mass casualty attacks, as well as on how to avoid detection from police. Carolee Katsimbanis, Melbourne.
1: Former Premier Jacinta Allan will be hauled before the Royal Commission into alleged corruption on government worksites. The first document has been tendered into evidence at the opening hearing, in which it's believed Ms Allan was warned the big build was being taken over by the CFMEU back in June 2023. Counsel assisting Chris Young KC says the space for Ms Allan's signature is blank. The government spokesperson said she was not aware of the brief.
3: Whether, when and how its contents reached the former Premier are questions this Commission will examine, and the former Premier will have every opportunity to respond.
1: No witnesses have appeared at today's hearing, with the Commission set to hold two blocks of public hearings before the end of the year, the first to conclude in mid-November. Mr Young warning its work will not stop for the state election. Armed arsonists are on the run after accidentally torching their own getaway car during a firebombing in Box Hill South. Three men fled on foot. Police believe they may be injured and armed with machetes, the Air Wing joining the search. A big purple bus carrying a group of passionate Dockers fans from Perth to Melbourne for Saturday's grand final has broken down. Former Fremantle player Hayden Ballantyne is among those on board and says they found trouble at Streaky Bay in South Australia.
4: Our little drama is just about to be fixed. Got a Carl from Streaky Bay Mechanics on his way out with the part we need. So he's bringing out that new line, 20 litres of oil for us, and fingers crossed,
5: we get the big bad girl back on the road.
1: Finance, the All Ordinaries up 3 points, one Australian dollar buying 71.1 US cents.
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1: Brisbane is appealing Lachie Neal's one-match ban for striking Hawthorn's Jack Ginnivan after the AFL Tribunal upheld his suspension last night. The Lions had argued it was a body check and not a strike, pointing to the grainy wide-angle vision and arguing there isn't a single frame showing Neal punching Ginnivan. AFL General Manager of Football Greg Swan concedes the vision was restrictive.
7: Well, that's all we had. There were some enhanced ones that got sent through late in the piece, but that was all that was there. You can't conjure anything up. So, I mean, behind the goals was hard to see. That was what was put forward.
1: Geelong Premiership player Jed Buse is among three Cats delisted by the club. The 32-year-old played 175 games for Geelong. The winner of this year's Australian Golf Open at Kingston Heath will receive qualification to the British Open and the Masters. And in cricket, India has avoided an embarrassing defeat to Japan in a one-off T20, winning by 2 runs. Both sides were restricted to just 5 overs each, with Japan falling just short of the 33-run target. That's the latest news and sport.
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8: Mostly sunny Thursday, low of 9 and a high of 25. A partly cloudy Friday, 12 minimum and a top of 27. Bendigo's weekend details. A partly cloudy Saturday, 12 low and a high of 23. And a mostly sunny Sunday, minimum 9 and a top of 24 degrees.
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Fresh Bendigo and the Songs You Remember. And we're featuring female artists from the 1980s. And do they get much bigger than Kylie Ann Minogue? OBE, born in May of 1968. The Aussie singer, songwriter and actress. She is the highest selling female artist of all time, having sold over 80 million records worldwide. She has been recognised for reinventing herself in music as well as fashion, and is referred to by the European press as the Princess of Pop and a style icon. Her accolades include a Grammy Award, 3 Brit Awards and 17 arias. Born and raised in Melbourne, Minogue first achieved recognition starring as Charlene Robinson in Neighbours. That was from 1986 to 1988. She began her musical career in the late 1980s, releasing 4 bubblegum and dance pop influenced studio albums under the label PWL. And decades later, as at June of 2023, she became the only female artist to reach the top 10 of the UK singles chart in the 1980s in every decade through to the 2020s. And one of those early signature songs was in 1987, I Should Be So Lucky. It was off her debut album, Kylie, that was released in 1988. The song was a worldwide breakthrough hit for Kylie Minogue, written and produced by Stock Aitken Waterman. We Have Your Memories, Bendigo's

Fresh Bendigo and The Song to Remember, and we're featuring female artists from the 1980s and Catherine Bush, CBE, born in July of 1958, English songwriter, singer, record producer and dancer. In 1978, at the age of 19, she topped the UK singles chart for 4 weeks with her debut single, Wuthering Heights, becoming the first female artist to achieve a UK number one with a self-written song. Since then, Kate Bush has released 25 UK top 40 singles. All 10 of her studio albums reached the UK top 10, with all but one reaching the top 5. Kate Bush was the first British solo female artist to top the UK albums charts and the first female artist to enter the album chart at number 1. She was born to an English doctor, a GP, and an Irish staff nurse. Her and her siblings grew up in a 350-year-old former farmhouse at East Bush, has released 25 UK top 40 singles. All 10 of her studio albums reached the UK top 10, with all but one reaching the top 5. Kate Bush was the first British solo female artist to top the UK albums charts and the first female artist to enter the album chart at number 1. She was born

a demo tape. And as recently as 2022, her single from the 80s, Running Up That Hill, received renewed attention after it appeared in the Netflix series Stranger Things. The song became Bush's second UK number one and reached the top of several other charts around the world. We have your memories. Bendigo's 101.

with the famed Water Sisters. She released her debut album in 1971 called Rest On Me, and her first charted single, You're A Part Of Me, reached number 35 in 1975. She continued through the 70s, but it was her breakthrough year in 1980. She was commissioned by Kenny Rogers to co-write the songs for his concept album, Gideon. But a year later in 1981, she released her worldwide hit, Betty Davis Eyes. It became the best-selling single of the year in the US, spending 9 weeks at number one on the Billboard Hot 100. It went gold and won the Grammy for Record of the Year and Song of the Year. We have your memories. Bendigo.

Fresh Bendigo and the songs you remember. And we're featuring female artists of the 1980s and Kim Carnes, born in July of 1945. American singer, songwriter, born and raised in Los Angeles. She began her career as a songwriter in the 60s, writing for other artists while performing in local clubs and working as a session background singer

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Yes, the songs your mum and dad played. The songs your family sung along with. We have the music. We have Music Memories. 101.5 Fresh Bendigo.

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SMS 0493 143 829. Coming up, national news, then more of the songs you haven't heard for ages from the 70s, 80s and 90s, including featured classic artists and groups. 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
1: The Royal Commissioner overseeing the probe into alleged corruption on the Big Build has warned any wrongdoers to come forward now rather than wait to be found out. The opening hearing has been told former Premier Jacinta Allen was warned members of the Outlaw Banditos Motorcycle Club and well-known former criminals, some wearing ankle bracelets, have visited Big Build work sites. Commissioner Chris Karakas has vowed to pursue every person who is reasonably suspected of being complicit in corruption or misconduct on nearly $150 billion worth of government projects, from the highest level of responsibility down.
2: The Commission will leave no stone unturned in search for whatever is hidden or whomever lurks underneath it. Anyone who has an ambition to remain in the industry will be better served by early voluntary disclosures to the Commission than by waiting to be found out.
1: The inquiry will run through the November state election. Investigators are monitoring further accomplices after arresting a man in Melbourne who they allege is a member of ISIS. A five-year operation uncovered more than 10,000 pieces of terror propaganda sent by the Australian citizen. Federal police say they're working to identify other members of the group at home and abroad. Police say arsonists have accidentally set fire to their own getaway car during a firebombing in Box Hill South. Here's Madeline Burke.
3: It's believed three male offenders drove to a home on Duncan Street in Box Hill South just after five this morning and tried to set fire to a vehicle. However, they mistakenly set their own car on fire, then fled on foot. A large-scale search was launched, the air wing helping police on the ground searching for the offenders. They remain at large. Police say they may be injured and possibly armed with machetes. Madeline Burke, Melbourne.
1: Eddie Maguire is pushing to move Victoria's AFL Grand Final holiday to Monday and shake up the entire Grand Final weekend by having the actual Grand Final on Sunday, not the Saturday. The Grand Final parade would take place on the Saturday instead of its current standing as Friday. The media and football personality says business backs him because the Grand Final public holiday is costing the state millions and we need to change.
4: So what we have to do is adapt. Darwin's theory of evolution is not survival of the fittest, it is who adapts survives. And that's what we need to do. In a big world of what's happening, sports rights, sports businesses and sports ownerships are the fastest growing businesses in the world.
1: In finance, the All Ordinary is up 10 points, one Australian dollar buying 71.1 US cents.
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5: right.
1: AFL umpire Hayden Meyer admits he felt threatened after being confronted by Hawthorn's Tom Barris and James Sicily following the preliminary final. Meyer paid the match-deciding free kick to Brisbane after pinging Jarman Impey for holding the ball. The umpire says he was surprised about Hawthorn's reaction.
6: No, I felt threatened in the situation. Yeah, the abuse that came my way, I felt threatened. I was a bit taken aback, to be honest, because in my mind I thought I was 100% sure it was a correct free kick and I just wasn't expecting two players to come up to me like they did on the day.
1: And Lachie Neale has one last hope to play in Saturday's grand final against Fremantle, with Brisbane appealing the Star Lions' one-match striking ban. The hearing will be held at 4 o'clock tomorrow afternoon. That's the latest news and sport.
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8: Mostly sunny Thursday, low of 9 and a high of 25. A partly cloudy Friday, 12 minimum and a top of 27. Bendigo's weekend details. A partly cloudy Saturday, 12 low and a high of 23. And a mostly sunny Sunday, minimum 9 and a top of 24 degrees.
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0: We understand it's not just another song on the radio. 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
1: It's a rainy afternoon, 1990. The big city. Jesus, it's been 20 years.

for bread was $2.45. John Howard was our Prime Minister. On the small screen, the most watched broadcast was a show called The Test Australia, the national IQ test. It aired on Channel 9 and had an audience of almost 2.8 million people. On the big screen, if you went to the movies, the number 3 movie of the year was Harry Potter and the Chamber of Secrets. The movie was the sequel to Harry Potter and the Philosopher's Stone. It was the second instalment in the Harry Potter film series. The film starred Daniel Radcliffe as Harry Potter. And the music we were listening to in 2002, coming in at number 20, according to ARIA, at the end of 2002, was Robbie Williams with Better Man. It was recorded and released in 2000, but took a little bit of time to get here in Australia, reaching its peak of number 6 on the 20th of January 2002. Coming in at number 13 was a song called Hey Baby by DJ Otzi. It too was released in July of 2000, but was re-released in 2002 when it became the unofficial theme song for the 2002 FIFA World Cup. It did spend some time at number 1 in Australia. Darts player Tony O'Shea uses it as his walk-on song. And the number 1 song of 2002, a rap song by Eminem, Without Me, one of his most successful singles. The biggest song of the year in Australia, peaking at number 1 for 5 weeks and staying in the top 50 for 17 weeks. On Fresh Bendigo, with more of the songs that make you feel good, Bendigo's 101.5.

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1: The Royal Commissioner overseeing the probe into alleged corruption on the Big Build has warned any wrongdoers to come forward now rather than wait to be found out. The opening hearing has been told former Premier Jacinta Allen was warned members of the Outlaw Banditos Motorcycle Club and well-known former criminals, some wearing ankle bracelets, have visited Big Build work sites. Commissioner Chris Karakas has vowed to pursue every person who is reasonably suspected of being complicit in corruption or misconduct on nearly $150 billion worth of government projects, from the highest level of responsibility down.
2: The Commission will leave no stone unturned in search for whatever is hidden or whomever lurks underneath it. Anyone who has an ambition to remain in the industry will be better served by early voluntary disclosures to the Commission than by waiting to be found out.
1: The inquiry will run through the November state election. Investigators are monitoring further accomplices after arresting a man in Melbourne who they allege is a member of ISIS. A five-year operation uncovered more than 10,000 pieces of terror propaganda sent by the Australian citizen. Federal police say they're working to identify other members of the group at home and abroad. Police say arsonists have accidentally set fire to their own getaway car during a firebombing in Box Hill South. Here's Madeline Burke.
3: It's believed three male offenders drove to a home on Duncan Street in Box Hill South just after five this morning and tried to set fire to a vehicle. However, they mistakenly set their own car on fire, then fled on foot. A large-scale search was launched, the air wing helping police on the ground searching for the offenders. They remain at large. Police say they may be injured and possibly armed with machetes. Madeline Burke, Melbourne.
1: Eddie Maguire is pushing to move Victoria's AFL Grand Final holiday to Monday and shake up the entire Grand Final weekend by having the actual Grand Final on Sunday, not the Saturday. The Grand Final parade would take place on the Saturday instead of its current standing as Friday. The media and football personality says business backs him because the Grand Final public holiday is costing the state millions and we need to change.
4: So what we have to do is adapt. Darwin's theory of evolution is not survival of the fittest, it is who adapts survives. And that's what we need to do. In a big world of what's happening, sports rights, sports businesses and sports ownerships are the fastest growing businesses in the world.
1: In finance, the All Ordinary is up 10 points, one Australian dollar buying 71.1 US cents.
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5: right.
1: AFL umpire Hayden Meyer admits he felt threatened after being confronted by Hawthorn's Tom Barris and James Sicily following the preliminary final. Meyer paid the match-deciding free kick to Brisbane after pinging Jarman Impey for holding the ball. The umpire says he was surprised about Hawthorn's reaction.
6: No, I felt threatened in the situation. Yeah, the abuse that came my way, I felt threatened. I was a bit taken aback, to be honest, because in my mind I thought I was 100% sure it was a correct free kick and I just wasn't expecting two players to come up to me like they did on the day.
1: And Lachie Neal has one last hope to play in Saturday's grand final against Fremantle, with Brisbane appealing the Star Lions' one-match striking ban. The hearing will be held at 4 o'clock tomorrow afternoon. That's the latest news and sport.
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8: Mostly sunny Thursday, low of 9 and a high of 25. A partly cloudy Friday, 12 minimum and a top of 27. Bendigo's weekend details. A partly cloudy Saturday, 12 low and a high of 23. And a mostly sunny Sunday, minimum 9 and a top of 24 degrees.
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Bendigo is fresh and the songs you remember. Our featured artist is Sherilyn Sarkisian. You and I know her more commonly as Cher. Cher was born on May 20th, 1946. She is often referred to by the media as the goddess of pop. She's also been described as embodying female autonomy in a male-dominated industry. Cher is known for her distinctive contralto singing voice and for having worked in numerous areas of entertainment, as well as adopting a variety of styles and appearances throughout her six-decade-long career. Cher has sold over 100 million records. She is one of the world's best-selling music artists. Her achievements include a Grammy, an Emmy, an Academy, 3 Golden Globes, and the Billboard Icon Award. Cher is the only artist to date to have a number one single on a Billboard chart in 6 consecutive decades, starting in the 60s into the 2010s. Aside from music and acting, she is noted for her political views, social media presence, social activism, including LGBT rights, and HIV/AIDS prevention. Cher is dyslexic, which went undiagnosed in school and led to a lot of report cards stating that she was not living up to her potential. She learned by listening as opposed to reading. And this song from 1999, Believe. Cher set a British record when, aged 52 and 7 months, became the oldest woman to top the UK singles charts. On Bendigo's Fresh, with more of the songs that make you feel good, Bendigo's 101.

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1: The Royal Commissioner overseeing the probe into alleged corruption on the Big Build has warned any wrongdoers to come forward now rather than wait to be found out. The opening hearing has been told former Premier Jacinta Allen was warned members of the Outlaw Banditos Motorcycle Club and well-known former criminals, some wearing ankle bracelets, have visited Big Build work sites. Commissioner Chris Karakas has vowed to pursue every person who is reasonably suspected of being complicit in corruption or misconduct on nearly $150 billion worth of government projects from the highest level of responsibility down.
2: The Commission will leave no stone unturned in search for whatever is hidden or whomever lurks underneath it. Anyone who has an ambition to remain in the industry will be better served by early voluntary disclosures to the Commission than by waiting to be found out.
1: The inquiry will run through the November state election. Investigators are monitoring further accomplices after arresting a man in Melbourne who they allege is a member of ISIS. A five-year operation uncovered more than 10,000 pieces of terror propaganda sent by the Australian citizen. Federal police say they're working to identify other members of the group at home and abroad. Police say arsonists have accidentally set fire to their own getaway car during a firebombing in Box Hill South. Here's Madeline Burke.
3: It's believed three male offenders drove to a home on Duncan Street in Box Hill South just after five this morning and tried to set fire to a vehicle. However, they mistakenly set their own car on fire, then fled on foot. A large-scale search was launched, the air wing helping police on the ground searching for the offenders. They remain at large. Police say they may be injured and possibly armed with machetes. Madeline Burke, Melbourne.
1: Eddie McGuire is pushing to move Victoria's AFL Grand Final holiday to Monday and shake up the entire Grand Final weekend by having the actual Grand Final on Sunday, not the Saturday. The Grand Final parade would take place on the Saturday instead of its current standing as Friday. The media and football personality says business backs him because the Grand Final public holiday is costing the state millions and we need to change.
4: So what we have to do is adapt. Darwin's theory of evolution is not survival of the fittest, it is who adapts survives. Mm. And that's what we need to do. In a big world of what's happening, sports rights, sports businesses and sports ownerships are the fastest growing businesses in the world.
1: In finance, the All Ordinaries up 10 points, one Australian dollar buying 71.1 US cents.
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1: AFL umpire Hayden Meyer admits he felt threatened after being confronted by Hawthorn's Tom Barras and James Sicily following the preliminary final. Meyer paid the match-deciding free kick to Brisbane after pinging Jarman Impey for holding the ball. The umpire says he was surprised about Hawthorn's reaction.
6: No, I felt threatened in the situation. Yeah, the abuse that came my way, I felt threatened. I was a bit taken aback, to be honest, because in my mind I thought I was 100% sure it was a correct free kick and I just wasn't expecting two players to come up to me like they did on the day.
1: And Lachie Neal has one last hope to play in Saturday's grand final against Fremantle, with Brisbane appealing the Star Lions' one-match striking ban. The hearing will be held at 4 o'clock tomorrow afternoon. That's the latest news and sport.
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7: Mostly sunny Thursday, low of 9 and a high of 25. A partly cloudy Friday, 12 minimum and a top of 27. Bendigo's weekend details. A partly cloudy Saturday, 12 low and a high of 23. And a mostly sunny Sunday, minimum 9 and a top of 24 degrees.
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1: Bendigo's Fresh and the songs you remember. Our featured artist is Cher. She is of Armenian and Native American Cherokee descent. Cher began working as a session singer in an attempt to finance an acting career in the 60s. At the time, her future husband, Sonny, introduced her to Phil Spector, who hired her as a backing vocalist. And the song Gypsies, Tramps and Thieves was her first number one solo hit. But it didn't come easy. It took her until 1971. She hadn't had a hit since 1967, either on her own or with Sonny and Cher. In 1969, she released a financially disastrous movie called Chastity, and the same year released an album that tanked. But it was the TV show with Sonny and Cher, The Comedy Hour, that eventually got her a record deal. And in early November of 71, Gypsies, Tramps and Thieves became the number one song in the US for 2 weeks. And grammar sticklers will notice the incorrect spelling of gypsies. It's spelt with a Y-S, when in fact plural it should be I-E-S. And in some instances, such as soundtrack listings, an alternate title with the correct grammar is actually used. On Bendigo's Fresh, with more of the songs that make you feel good, Bendigo's 101.5.

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1: The Royal Commissioner overseeing the probe into alleged corruption on the Big Build has warned any wrongdoers to come forward now rather than wait to be found out. The opening hearing has been told former Premier Jacinta Allen was warned members of the Outlaw Banditos Motorcycle Club and well-known former criminals, some wearing ankle bracelets, have visited Big Build work sites. Commissioner Chris Karakas has vowed to pursue every person who is reasonably suspected of being complicit in corruption or misconduct on nearly $150 billion worth of government projects from the highest level of responsibility down.
2: The Commission will leave no stone unturned in search for whatever is hidden or whomever lurks underneath it. Anyone who has an ambition to remain in the industry will be better served by early voluntary disclosures to the Commission than by waiting to be found out.
1: The inquiry will run through the November state election. Investigators are monitoring further accomplices after arresting a man in Melbourne who they allege is a member of ISIS. A five-year operation uncovered more than 10,000 pieces of terror propaganda sent by the Australian citizen. Federal police say they're working to identify other members of the group at home and abroad. Police say arsonists have accidentally set fire to their own getaway car during a firebombing in Box Hill South. Here's Madeline Burke.
3: It's believed three male offenders drove to a home on Duncan Street in Box Hill South just after five this morning and tried to set fire to a vehicle. However, they mistakenly set their own car on fire, then fled on foot. A large-scale search was launched, the air wing helping police on the ground searching for the offenders. They remain at large. Police say they may be injured and possibly armed with machetes. Madeline Burke, Melbourne.
1: Eddie McGuire is pushing to move Victoria's AFL Grand Final holiday to Monday and shake up the entire Grand Final weekend by having the actual Grand Final on Sunday, not the Saturday. The Grand Final parade would take place on the Saturday instead of its current standing as Friday. The media and football personality says business backs him because the Grand Final public holiday is costing the state millions and we need to change.
4: So what we have to do is adapt. Darwin's theory of evolution is not survival of the fittest, it is who adapts survives. Mm. And that's what we need to do. In a big world of what's happening, sports rights, sports businesses and sports ownerships are the fastest growing businesses in the world.
1: In finance, the All Ordinaries up 10 points, one Australian dollar buying 71.1 US cents.
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1: AFL umpire Hayden Meyer admits he felt threatened after being confronted by Hawthorn's Tom Barris and James Sicily following the preliminary final. Meyer paid the match-deciding free kick to Brisbane after pinging Jarman Impey for holding the ball. The umpire says he was surprised about Hawthorn's reaction.
6: No, I felt threatened in the situation. Yeah, the abuse that came my way, I felt threatened. I was a bit taken aback, to be honest, because in my mind I thought I was 100% sure it was a correct free kick and I just wasn't expecting two players to come up to me like they did on the day.
1: And Lachie Neal has one last hope to play in Saturday's grand final against Fremantle, with Brisbane appealing the Star Lions' one-match striking ban. The hearing will be held at 4 o'clock tomorrow afternoon. That's the latest news and sport.
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7: Mostly sunny Thursday, low of 9 and a high of 25. A partly cloudy Friday, 12 minimum and a top of 27. Bendigo's weekend details. A partly cloudy Saturday, 12 low and a high of 23. And a mostly sunny Sunday, minimum 9 and a top of 24 degrees.
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1: Bendigo's Fresh and the songs you remember. Our featured artist is Cher. And some interesting facts. She was the first actress to reveal her belly button on TV in 1979 when her navel was seen during an episode of The Cher Show. Also, a Cher celebrity doll with growing hair was America's top-selling doll of 1976. It beat the usual bestseller, Barbie. Cher remained active well into her 70s with tours, movies, music and various other projects. And many of her fans thought she'd actually died in 2013. It was when UK Prime Minister Margaret Thatcher had passed away. On Twitter, there was a hashtag, Now Thatcher's Dead. If you write it down, it also can be interpreted as Now That Cher's Dead. And one of her biggest songs, from 1989, If I Could Turn Back Time, written by Diane Warren, who had also written songs for Aretha Franklin, Celine Dion, Barbara Streisand, Tina Turner, and Whitney Houston. If I Could Turn Back Time was filmed on the board of USS Missouri while it was stationed at Long Beach Naval Shipyard. Real sailors were used in the film clip. Cher was very amused when they kept referring to her as ma'am. Cher initially rejected the song after listening to a demo sung by Diane Warren, but eventually Warren almost forced her to record it. And I bet you Cher was glad that she did. It peaked at number 3 on the Billboard Hot 100 in the US, and in Australia, it became Cher's first number 1 hit. On Bendigo's Fresh, with more of the songs that make you feel good, Bendigo's 101.5.

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2: Mostly sunny Thursday, low of 9 and a high of 25. A partly cloudy Friday, 12 minimum and a top of 27. Bendigo's weekend details. A partly cloudy Saturday, 12 low and a high of 23. And a mostly sunny Sunday, minimum 9 and a top of 24 degrees.
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1: It's Ray with another local and fresh update. From October 1, there'll be some changes to what can go in your curbside organics bin. Food scraps and garden material collected from Greater Bendigo households will soon be processed locally by Western Composting Technology. To maximise the quality of the compost produced, some of the things we used to put in the organics bin will need to go in the recycling or general waste bins. Processing organics locally is an important step towards a more circular economy, where resources are recycled and reused close to where they are generated. It also does create jobs. More details online at the City of Greater Bendigo. 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
0: 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The Maryborough Highland Society. Mostly sunny Thursday, low of 9 and a high of 25. A partly cloudy Friday, 12 minimum and a top of 27. Bendigo's weekend details. A partly cloudy Saturday, 12 low and a high of 23. And a mostly sunny Sunday, minimum 9 and a top of 24 degrees.
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0: Hi, hope you're super well. You'll have to excuse my nasally voice, full of a virus right now. What a mess the world's in at the moment, isn't it? I'm so glad we get to escape for at least 52 minutes a week as we get into revisiting some of the great musical artists from the 60s, 70s and 80s. As you'd know, if you're a regular listener, this show is all about their lives, their stories and their music, told in their voices. This week, as the British band UB40 celebrate their 45th anniversary with a tour and a new album, I'm chatting with drummer Jimmy Brown, who co-founded the band back in 1978. Jimmy's given his entire life to the music, born of his working-class community. That music initially appealed to dissatisfied youth, but as you'll hear, it's come a long way since then. I started off by asking Jimmy to tell me about where he grew up.
1: Well, like the rest of the band, we come from inner city Birmingham, which is a highly multicultural area where a lot of immigrants came in the 50s and 60s. We grew up in that area, which is why in the end we chose reggae as the music we wanted to play, because it was just around us all the time, because a lot of people from the Caribbean came there. It was a motor town. Most of our families worked in the car industry. Dad was a factory worker. Kind of a normal upbringing, and brought up in that working class environment.
0: Was it a very vibrant music scene then?
1: Yeah, absolutely. Well, what happened was that because you didn't really get reggae played on the radio, it wasn't in the mainstream media, which meant that the culture of sound systems, which was imported from Jamaica, all the sound systems used to play local dances, youth clubs, school dances, just the local discotheques. And it was all be a sound system playing the latest tunes from Jamaica. So that's what we were brought up listening to. We thought everybody was exposed to it. When we got out of Birmingham, we realised actually a lot of people weren't exposed to it. That was just our unique upbringing.

0: most of us went to school together in the band. We knew each other from about age of 11. We went to a special art school from the age of 11. So kind of we were very creative people. You know, we were kind of the best artists in our sort of lower school. And then we all ended up going to this famous art school. And, you know, when you're creative, you can put your hand to anything. School finished. And then couple of years later, we all found ourselves congregating back together as like a gang with not much to do, really. And we decided to make a band. I'm really glad we did.
1: We're all very glad you did too. Had you all been friends at school, or you were just brought together? You were friends?
0: Yeah, we hung out at school. We were tended to be like the smokers that hid round the back of the bike shed and all that, you know. And we were mates from when we were actually at school. Mostly, I remember seeing the saxophone player every Monday morning sitting outside the headmaster's office waiting for some punishment of some kind, the cane or whatever. And it would always be the same people. And that's how we kind of got to know each other, really. We're all the bad boys.
1: Girls like me like bad boys.
0: Yeah, sure. No, absolutely. No absolutely, yes. Although my wife probably is glad my bad boy days are behind me, I think.
1: Yeah, it happens as you get older, doesn't it?
0: It does, yes. Yeah.
1: You kind of turn into your parents. Now, how did you each select your instrument of choice?
0: I was always, when I was younger, kind of tapping at rhythms on desks, and the teachers used to hit me over the knuckles with a ruler and say, stop. And my mum used to say, will you stop tapping? And I'd just be constantly tapping and doing things. So, yeah, that was me until I ended up playing the drums, you know. So it was, but everybody kind of, it fitted with their personality. Like Earl, our bass player, he was always going to be a bass player. He didn't really want to play anything else, you know. And, of course, Ali was always going to be the singer. So kind of with the instruments chose themselves. We did know how to play, but we decided to lock ourselves away and every day work together, and then eventually we created something that sounded musical, and we were on our way.
1: So you actually never had any formal music lessons? You're all self-taught?
0: All self-taught, yeah, yeah. We just learned from listening to records and picking them apart and looking at the different parts that are played, and, you know, just generally, especially like with reggae, because it's a certain attitude towards the music that you need to have. And that was just something that we learned to do very early on. We've been learning in public ever since, you know. We can always get better, and even now, we like to do.

0: Did all of your parents support your decision to make this your career choice?
1: They did, yeah. They didn't like it much, you know. It was at a time when I suppose you could think about having a career in, well, it's not a career, but a job in a factory. But it would be a reliable job and it would be decent pay. My old man, he raised a family, three kids, and we always had a holiday every year. We never wanted for anything. And that was just on one factory wage. And yeah, I think my dad must have thought, well, it's a bit pie in the sky thinking you can be a musician. That really maybe you should think about having a sensible job, you know. But in the end, they did support it. They helped me buy my first drum kit. The rest is history. It took off for us pretty quickly. So they were very, very happy about that.
0: I bet they were. So you started gigging around the place in Birmingham. How did you catch your first break?
1: It happened really quick, you know. We played about 30 shows in local pubs and just small venues. We did a residency at one pub, an upstairs room in a pub. We thought, well, we'll play once a month, every month in this place. And the first gig was full, you know, we only held about 250 people. But the second gig, it was really packed. And by the time we played the third time, there were more people locked outside than could get into the venue. And we kind of knew then that we'd already outgrown that pub circuit. But what really made a difference was when Chrissy Hind came to see us. We were playing a horrible little venue, it was like a toilet in London called the Rock Garden, famous venue. And we played and it was a good gig and she turned and came backstage afterwards and said, you guys want to come on tour with me? And she had the number one album, number one single at that time, you know. And we've gone, of course we do. That really launched our careers.

0: must have been blown away.
1: We were, absolutely. We couldn't believe it. Because very often with tours, you know, the record companies will pay for a band to go on tour. But we didn't have any record company. We hadn't released a record. But they said, listen, we'll pay you if you want to come on tour with us. So it was a beautiful thing, really. And we love Chrissie. We've been friends with Chrissie ever since. And, yeah, well, she's really responsible for launching our careers. Because while we were touring with Chrissie over that, like, 35 gigs, we did release a record, and it was in the charts by the end of the Pretenders tour. And we did exactly the same tour almost immediately afterwards with ourselves headlining. So that was instrumental. What Chrissie did, we will be eternally grateful to her.
0: What do you think she saw in you? What did all of those kids who were coming to the gigs immediately see in the band?
1: Well, you know, it's hard to say when you're the subject. And for a very long time, you know, when the audiences were cheering at us, I'm looking around to see who's just walked on, you know. And after a while, you realise that they're really cheering for you, you know, for the band and the music that we're creating. I think we were just completely different to everything else that was going on. Our style of music was very different. You know, there was a lot of two-tone going on, but we were nothing like two-tone. You know, our music is much more musical in that way, you know, and accessible in that way. Yeah, you know, I think our first album, Signing Off in England, when we released it, it did really well. And it was in the top 50 for 96 weeks. The only other album that beat that was Bat Outta Hell by Meatloaf. So it was our first album was a really, really big album for us. And we really hit the scene quick. We'd done 30 gigs by the time Chrissie had come to see us and asked us to. So it was nothing really. We were literally an overnight success.

0: When you say there was nothing like you around, are you talking about the music? Well, I guess you're talking about both the music that you played as well as the fact that you were a multiracial band. There wouldn't have been too many bands.
1: Absolutely. You know, we obviously most other reggae bands were black. We were a mixed band because I come from Birmingham. It's a melting pot. So a gang of kids who take off the street will look like us. You know, they'll be Arab, they'll be Caribbean, they'll be Asian. That was the mix of Birmingham. Yeah, I think we represented, without having to say anything, although we were also political as well. Our first songs from the first album tended to be quite political songs. One in Ten, I don't know if you know that song. That was an early hit for us, which was quite a political song. And I think just people responded to it, you know. And we knew from the first couple of gigs in little pubs that there was a vibe going on because of the reaction we were getting and the interest we were getting from people. People used to come down and sit outside and listen to us rehearse. There used to be like a little party going on in the garden outside, you know, where we rehearsed because people wanted to hear what we were doing. And we just knew that there was just something, you know, you can't put your finger on it.
0: Yeah.
1: You could put it in a bottle and sell it and become a billionaire.
0: Absolutely.
1: We knew there was a vibe happening, so it was great.
0: And you went with it. Well, you say you were political. You were a bunch of really young guys. What were you so political about?
1: Well, the Campbells, who, you know, Ali and Rob, who, the two brothers, their parents were communists. They would go on the Alder Maston anti-nuclear marches and a lot of demonstrations. We used to go on kind of anti-National Front demonstrations. National Front were like a racist party who wanted to repatriate all the immigrants, and which included our friends, you know, our mates, our gang. You know.
0: Yeah.
1: So we were vehement against that, you know. It was a time of, they had Rock Against Racism, which was a big thing back then. They promoted gigs, and we did quite a few gigs for Rock Against Racism, and Paul Weller, people like that, were involved as well. You know, we're political animals. We're all socialists. We share everything that we do equally between ourselves, and we've lived by that
0: ever since. Know, that,
1: yeah, we believe in equality and believe in redistribution of wealth and all those things. I think a lot of young people do now as well.

0: As well as having the reputation as the UK's most culturally diverse city, Birmingham is said to be the home of heavy metal, with the likes of Black Sabbath, led by Ozzy Osbourne, Judas Priest, Wizard and Duran Duran, all hailing from there.
1: We're playing your memories. Yes, the songs your mum and dad played. The songs your family sung along with. We have the music. We have music memories. 101.5 Fresh Bendigo.
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3: It's a beautiful day.
4: People talk about the 70s as being a time of overt racism, and it was in many ways. But then it was also a time when we were being brought up with the first generation of black British or non-white British, because their parents came over on the Windrush convoy and in the late 50s. And they had kids in England when they settled. And these were the people that are in our band who we were at school with. And that's why we're a multicultural band. You know, it wasn't something we decided to be. It was just a circumstances made
5: yeah,
4: it that
5: the way. It was. Yeah. Jimmy, how did you get the name UB40? Where'd that come from?
4: Well, we were all unemployed, and UB means unemployment benefit. That's what it stands for. And it was Form 40. It was the form you would take to the dole office, as we used to call it, and you get that signed and you get your check. And we lived on that for the time that we needed to rehearse, to learn how to play. And, you know, we were drawing the dole over those couple of years, you know. And it was suggested by a friend, and it turns out that people related to it, because there was 3 million people unemployed at the time, you know. It was a time of high unemployment. The Maggie Thatcher, early Thatcher period. And I've gone, yeah, UB40.

0: what's in a name, you know.
1: Well, it was pretty catchy, and the record company obviously was really happy with it too.
0: Yeah, we've always insisted when we do a deal, because the first album was an independent deal. We always insist, even though we've done sort of mainstream deals, you know, we were on CBS, we were on Virgin, we always insist that we make the music, we call the shots, we design the album covers, we do everything. All they do is distribute it and market it. And they've been happy to do that all over the years that we've released albums. I think our latest album's our 25th studio album, you know, so...
1: You certainly had the street smarts at the time. You got all the publishing rights and everything else for it too, so you really held that record company in its place.
0: We had a fantastic deal on the first record. It was like a 50-50 deal, and that's unknown in the record business even today. Yeah. You're lucky if you get 20%, you know, if that. So, right. Yeah, we were quite savvy when it comes to the business side.
1: When did you pull management in?
0: We were approached, you know, really early on by somebody who heard this noise going on and, you know, was living in the same area that we were, a guy called Simon Woods, and he just said, you guys are going to be big, big, big. He said, and he, you know, he did a good job. He worked very hard and did all the right deals and really helped us to launch our career. You know, we've had several managers over time, you know. The band always pretty much stays the same, but the managers come and go.
1: One of the earliest albums that you did that you were so well known for was 1983's Labour of Love. It was predominantly because of that incredible cover version you did of Neil Diamond's Red, Red Wine. Who was choosing the songs? Was it a group decision too?
0: Yeah, well, actually, Robin, our guitarist and vocalist, he's a couple of years older than us, so... He got into reggae first. We were, you know, when he was 15, we were like 12, 11. We didn't really care that much at that age, you know what I mean? And he was buying all kinds of reggae tunes and, you know, introducing them to, you know, to us. He put a list together of songs from a particular period, which is 1968 to 1972. And these were at a time where... We thought these songs, everybody knew them, but it turns out they didn't. We knew them because with the area we lived in, we heard them coming out of people's houses, out of cars, and that was the environment we were living in. But most people hadn't heard it, and we knew that they were great songs, so we decided we were going to... There's a whole list. He did about a list of 200, and we've been working through that list ever since. You know, we've done four, I think, Labour of Love albums over the years. It was really the popular Jamaican songs of the period with the most popular singers. And we decided to show people what our influences were and where we were coming from by covering those tunes. And it did phenomenally well for us. It was such a success.
1: That version of Red, Red Wine stayed on the UK singles charts for over 100 weeks. I mean, that's unheard of.
0: Yeah, it's such a popular record. Personally, not my favourite, but there you go. It just caught fire, you know, and you can't predict that, really. We've released plenty of tunes where we think, oh, it's going to be a hit, and it doesn't turn out to be one. So it was just, it's the luck of the draw, really. And I think being number one in America is really what made a difference, because they released it 5 years after we'd released it in the rest of the world. You know, America didn't want to release it, but they were forced to release it because... The demand was there, and they were playing it on radio stations, and it was being picked up by more and more stations, and the record company were forced to release it. You know, they've gone, yeah, of course we're going to release it, and then it became number one in America.

0: We've had several top five hits since, you know, so it was a phenomenal record. I don't knock it. Great record for us, you know, but like I said, we've done over 500, recorded over 500 songs, you know, so it's out of all that, that's not one of my favourites.
1: Which one would you say is your very top favourite?
0: You know, it's hard to say. The one you're working on is always the favourite.
1: Right. I've heard that said before, the last one that you've made, yeah.
0: That's exactly right, yeah. And I'm very proud of the new album, UB45, celebrating 45 years in the business. Yeah, there's some really nice tunes on it.
1: Back in those days, in the 70s and early 80s, would you ever have thought that you'd be here in 2024 talking about the band and celebrating 45 years of making music?
0: Never in a million years, no. I mean, really, the attitude we had then, of course, was the success came really quickly, and it's like a whirlwind, you know, and we just had to hang on, and you don't get time to think, because it just snowballs, and you've got to do this, you've got to tour here, you've got to make another record there, you've got to keep touring, you've got to do interviews, you've got to, and it was just constant, you know, and really, it wasn't until maybe 10 years after we started and had our first hits that we were able to sit down and go, ooh, that was quite a journey, you know, and then it took off again, you know, so.
1: Yeah, I've heard a few people say that you kind of lose decades at a time because you're caught up in that whirlwind and you don't have time to breathe and you can't remember a thing about them because it's moving so fast. Is that what it's like for you?
0: That's absolutely what it was like, yeah, because, you know, one thing leads to another, you know. One minute you've got a hit record, next minute you're doing stadiums or doing arenas, and you know, and then you're touring constantly, and you know, we did a 2-year tour back in the late 1980s, early 90s, you know, we literally toured for 2 years without coming home, you know. When you take stock now, it's a phenomenal story. We're a bunch of lads that, you know, inner city boys without much prospects, who dreamed of being in a reggae band and became the biggest reggae band in the world. It's a real rags-to-riches story, you know.

0: but it's worked for us. Obviously, you know, we've been together about 47, 48 years, and it's good to go away, and it's great to come home, you know, and you don't really look forward to going home if you don't go away. You know, it's a catch-22 situation there. Going away maybe is not great when you're leaving your kids behind, but then you so look forward to coming home. Even now, you know, if I'm home too long, the wife will go, "Haven't you got a tour to go to?" Because I'm just hanging around the house too much, you know.
1: I can relate to that. During those hectic years of touring, you were really one of the first bands to tour Russia in 1986, and that was before they raised the Iron Curtain. What was that like for you?
0: It was an experience, you know. I mean, it's bloody cold, freezing cold, and it was very Spartan, you know. It was basic, the way people lived there. But, you know, that said, there was nobody homeless and there was nobody that couldn't afford their heating. So, in a way, it was so different to being in America, you know, and it was such a contrast. It was way before the wall had come down in Russia. It was fascinating. And I lived on boiled eggs and pilchards, was about all we could get. And yet we were driving down the road one day and we were going to a venue, and there was just a massive queue, and this queue was snaking around all over the place, and we're going, "Wow, this queue's really long. What's it for?" And the guys, our interpreter, has gone, it's cabbage day. Everyone was queuing up for their cabbages. It was also the year of Chernobyl, which is 86, but of course, nobody knew anything about that in Russia. You know, you never got any news about
1: it. That's right.
0: It's only now we realise, wow.

0: the countries that you've been to on tour, did you get any time to play tourist?
1: Yeah, I mean, we're lucky enough to have gone back repeatedly. So you get to know a place and you get to make friends with people. And one of the things we have done is touring the Polynesian islands, Tonga, Fiji, Tahiti, you know, all those beautiful islands. And we're really popular in there. Samoa, that's another one, you know. 10,000, 20,000 people turn up at our gigs, you know, to it's like half the island. And we love doing that. We've done it a couple of times, and it's like touring in paradise, you know. Every single island in Polynesia has got reggae bands. They have adopted the style of music to express themselves. Reggae's massive in the Polynesian islands.
0: How were you received by the Jamaicans themselves? I've heard it said about UB40 that you were accused of being too middle of the road, and you'd sanitised reggae music too much.
1: That we've always had a wonderful reception from all the Jamaican artists and Jamaican people. They love the fact that we love their music and have no problem with it. The people who have got a problem with it tend to be white middle-class journalists who, you know, want to wear their purism as a badge, you know, and dismiss us.

0: the question really remains, why do so many reggae purists consider UB40's contribution to the genre as minimal at best? The band's lyrics certainly speak about individual power and fighting injustice, and every song is backed by a solid reggae beat. Could it be that UB40 reggaefies mainstream songs?
1: You may have forgotten some songs. We haven't. Bringing back your memories. We have the music. We play the songs you'll remember from the 70s, 80s and 90s. 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Fresh Bendigo.
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0: For decades, the sound of Jamaica has been reggae, the infectious music that transformed the small Caribbean island into a cultural powerhouse. But the genre's success with bands like UB40 has taken it far beyond its roots, and now some in Jamaica apparently worry that reggae lovers have forgotten the motherland where it was born.
4: One thing I'm very proud of is that we managed to track down the original writers of the songs that we did on the Labour of Love series. For instance, the guy who wrote Kingston Town, he'd never been paid a penny for that song. It was bought for a small amount, and we tracked him down to make sure he was the one that got paid. At the time, he was in hospital, and he couldn't afford to pay the hospital bill. He was destitute, and suddenly £100,000 dropped on his lap while he was in hospital. And he came to see us when we went to Jamaica. He was there with his whole family just to thank us for saving his life, really. You know, John Holt's one of the greatest singers in the world. He never got paid a penny for his songs until we paid him for songs of his, I think it was Way to the Ball, which was his song. He never got paid a penny from Blondie, who did Tidy's High, which was a John Holt song. And they never paid him a penny. And he used the money we gave him to take them to court.
0: Really?
4: So I'm really proud. And I think, you know, the people in Jamaica are aware of this. They thank us all the time.

0: You guys have always prided yourself on being able to keep the same lineup. In fact, you were the original band for, what, about 17 albums or so? Until, of course, the Campbell brothers had a bit of a dust-up.
1: Yeah, although it wasn't a brothers' argument. The problem was that the music business was going downhill with the internet and all that. They weren't selling any records. So we've gone, well, we've got to tighten our belts. We were earning so much money before that. But things got a little bit more difficult. And I think he made the calculation that if he went out on his own, he wouldn't have to pay, because we all split everything equally between 8 of us, you know, we always did that. And I think he made the calculation, if he went out on his own, he'd take our fan base with him and he could have everything himself. But it wasn't that simple, because we knew that it was the band that was making the music. And his career flopped completely, his solo career. And then he started using our name again. And he keeps going doing gigs under the banner of UB40. And we've taken him to court. And even if we won in court, he could just carry on doing the same thing and we'd have to take him to court again, you know. So we're kind of pissed off that he does this, but it doesn't really make that much difference to us.
0: The band had sold 70 million albums worldwide when in 2008, frontman Ali Campbell split from the group to work on his solo career. Duncan, Ali and Robin's elder brother, took Ali's place as lead singer with the group. I can imagine it would have been pretty disappointing given you were childhood friends.
1: Yeah, people do seem to say, oh, there's the Robin UB40 and the Ali UB40, but it's not like that at all. We are UB40, we're the band, we're the original band, wrote songs, recorded the songs, produced the songs, you know, we're the original members. And he left the band, he didn't just leave his family, which he did. He turned his back on his kids and his wife, he turned his back on his family, didn't come to his father's funeral, didn't come to his mum's funeral, hasn't seen his grandkids. He walked out one day 15 years ago and we haven't seen him since.

0: we try not to think about it, to be honest. We're just carrying on doing what we're doing, and we've never been happier, so we're quite happy to carry on.
1: And do you guys all still get on really well together? Families have their fights and fallouts, understandably. Mm-hmm. You've been in closer proximity with one another than most families have ever been. Does it work out well for you on the whole?
0: Yeah, what happened when Ali left, he bonded us together. We knew that only together we can maintain our jobs, you know, and our livelihood. And that's really, really brought us closer together. After all this time, we know we can trust each other. We like each other's company, you know. We're not like some bands who like living, staying in separate hotels and travel separately, and the only time they see each other is on stage, you know, old bands like the Eagles and all these arguments. But we genuinely love each other, you know. We genuinely are brothers, and we all look after each other. Out of the six original members, one died, unfortunately, Brian, the sax player, and Ali left. But the rest of us are all still together playing and loving it more than ever.
1: There are not too many bands that can lay claim to that, can they?
0: Not really, no.
1: I think that translates in the music too. It makes it much more cohesive, and you can feel the love you have for one another.
0: Absolutely, and the love we have, but the shared love for music. When you get these people in a room, this is what it sounds like, you know, there's chemistry involved. We don't have to work very hard to sound like UB40, you know. It happens naturally.

0: one of the secrets to our success is we make a unique sound, and I think bands try and chase that, you know, and not every band succeeds in finding that unique sort of niche for themselves. And if it ain't broke, we ain't going to try and fix it. You know, we're going to carry on doing what we're doing.
1: Well, and you're doing it so damn well, aren't you? You're the world's biggest selling reggae group. You have sold over 100 million albums, 50 UK top 40 singles, 10 UK top 10 albums, and I don't know one country in the world that just does not love you. This new album that you've got to celebrate your 45th anniversary together, tell me a little bit about that, Jimmy Brown.
0: Well, the idea was at first we were just going to do an album of our old tunes. We wanted to record what it was like as we perform it live now. You know, there are slight differences, I suppose, to the originals. Half and half is what we ended up deciding to do. Half old tunes, like, you know, Kingston Town and Red Red Wine and those old hits, and half brand new material. It's worked for us, you know. It was a hit in England. We had a top five album, had a number one single. It's where the band are now after 45 years and celebrating those 45 years. And we're also showing the band that made those old tunes are the same band that are making these new ones.
1: How do you decide? Do you sit down, the eight of you, and it goes by a vote as to which songs you're going to include? Is it a democratic vote all the time?
0: Generally, yeah. Sometimes it can take longer than it would if somebody, one person, could make a decision. But we're quite happy with that. We don't mind that. If we've recorded 15 tunes and only 10 of them are going to go on the album, then we'll all sit and vote and work out which ones are the favourites, you know. And nobody's precious about it, you know. And we understand that we produce something that's more than the sum of its parts, if you see what I mean. That if everybody contributes, it ends up being something special rather than having to work hard to make something average.
1: Yeah.
0: It shines, you know.

0: one thing we've learned is that if you're trying to control things too much, it will diminish it. What works best is when everybody contributes, even if you don't like what they do, it and ends up being the right thing. I might expect the brass to go one way, and Brian ends up making the brass go a completely different way. But then in the end, I realise, well, actually, yeah, that was the right way, just that I couldn't see it, you know. We're open-minded enough to do that, and we enjoy what we do, you know. We enjoy making music.
1: And is everybody as down-to-earth and as humble as you are?
0: No, but that, I think that's the thing. Because we are a gang, and we have been together for many, many years, if one of us starts to... I mean, we used to do it with Ali. He used to kind of play the big pop star sometimes, and we used to say to him, stop being a twat, you know. It's like you're acting like an idiot, you know. And if somebody does start saying, oh, the meat doesn't fit the bread like Spinal Tap, then somebody else will go, yeah, shut up, you know. And, yeah, we all keep each other's feet on the ground, and so do our families, you know. I mean, like I said, we've all got big families, must have about 50 kids between us.
1: Wow. So you're still pretty much the same young boys that, well, you're not young anymore, but you're still the same
0: not really,
1: boys.
0: No.
1: You're still the same boys that gathered behind the bike shed smoking, except I'm
0: pretty
1: sure
0: much,
1: none of
0: yeah.
1: you smoke anymore. Do you?
0: Well, I gave in a year ago, actually, so yeah, but I still vape occasionally. We know we have to look after ourselves. We don't party like we used to, but we still have a good time, you know. I still like a glass of champagne after the gig. It keeps you fit, because when you're on stage four times a week, you're working, you know, and it keeps you in shape. So it's actually a good thing, working hard. I'm working out, like I said, every night I'm doing 2 hours of exercise.
1: Does it come as easily to you now at this age as it did 45 years ago?
0: Yeah, easier, because you've developed technique. It's not like in sport where you peak when you're 27 or whatever, do you know what I mean? You can get better and better and better when you're a musician. And it gets easier, not harder.
1: Jimmy, you're coming back to Australia again. What did you say? You've been here 6 times already. This will be your 7th tour.
0: We're about to start a massive US tour. Last time we were there, we did 22,000 miles on the road. It's a great life. It's a lot of fun when you're with your friends on the road. October is Australia and New Zealand. Then November is England, and December we're doing Europe. So we're going to be very busy. We're already booking tours for 2025, and we won't be giving up yet. Our international reach is just phenomenal. We got on stage for the first time in 1979 at a local pub, and we got a great response, and we just carried on and carried on and carried on, and here we are 45 years later. I feel very, very privileged, and, you know, pinch myself every day.
1: Thanks, Jimmy.
0: Thank you very much. Thank you for your time. That's we really appreciate it.
2: 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Thank you so much for your company today. I'm sure you got a lot out of hearing from UB40's Jimmy Brown. Can I count on you again to join me same time next week? I hope so. I'll see you then. Bye now. 'Cause it's a beautiful
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8: Mostly sunny Thursday, low of 9 and a high of 25. A partly cloudy Friday, 12 minimum and a top of 27. Bendigo's weekend details. A partly cloudy Saturday, 12 low and a high of 23. And a mostly sunny Sunday, minimum 9 and a top of 24 degrees.
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Hi and welcome to you. Thanks so much for joining me. Do you know the singer Darlene Love? Well, it wouldn't surprise me if you said no, because Darlene has one of the best known voices and is one of the least known names in the rock music industry. During the 60s, Darlene recorded a string of hits for legendary rock and roll producer Phil Spector, but very few of them were credited to her name. Songs like this one.

0: course of more than 60 years of singing, Darlene has backed up artists like Sam Cooke, Elvis, the Righteous Brothers, Tom Jones, Frank Sinatra, and many more. For a long time, she tried unsuccessfully to pursue a solo career, and in the early 80s, when she hit an all-time low, she was forced to clean houses to help support her family. Hers is a story of real determination and perseverance, and today, at 82 years young, the Christmas song she just re-recorded with her very good friend Cher has just put her back on top of the charts again.
1: My favorite music is gospel, and I live it, eat it, sleep it. When I sing on stage, even if I'm singing He's a Rebel or Do a Run, it's a gospel flavor. My father actually was a pastor of a church, so we grew up singing in church. I was 10 years old when I started singing in my father's choir, and I wanted to sing, but I didn't know I really wanted to sing. Mahalia Jackson, who was one of my favorite gospel singers. Marian Anderson. I thought I was going to be a singer like Marian Anderson when I grew up.

0: One reason we only had gospel music in my family is because my parents were Pentecostal ministers, and that music wasn't allowed to be played in our homes. My mother and father called that the devil's music. But slowly but surely, my parents did allow me to sing secular music. They found out the world wasn't as bad as they thought it was, or the music wasn't as bad as they thought it was. So they allowed me to sing with a group called the Blossoms. And we were very well chaperoned back in those days. Some mother was always with us. I had to make a phone call when I left the house. I had to make a phone call when I got where I was going. And then when we were on our way back home, I had to call and say, all right, we're on our way home, you know. My voice was really maturing during that time. So I was allowed to sing in plays in high school and in choir. Mainly, that's what I did up until I graduated from high school.
1: You were in really good company in terms of starting off singing in church, weren't you? People like Aretha and Patti LaBelle, Gladys Knight and Mary Clayton all cut their teeth in the choir loft.
0: All of us.
1: What difference? Yeah. How did that help you, do you think?
0: Well, it helped me to be not afraid to sing, for one thing, to be in front of people. I sung in front of the assembly. It was always like a couple hundred people there. So it taught me how not to be afraid to sing and then sing from my heart, the way I felt. So that helped me a whole lot.
1: You mentioned that you joined the group The Blossoms. You found success with The Blossoms quite quickly, didn't you?
0: Yeah, you know, they were already a group when I got with them, but they were looking for a replacement singer. They hadn't recorded yet, but they sung with other people. They did background singing mostly, not lead singing. Our first session was with a gentleman named James Darren. It was his first record, too.

0: Darren, for those who don't remember him, started out as a teen idol. He had a string of pop hits and was famous for his role as Moondoggy in the TV series Gidget.
1: That kind of started us. Then we found, wow, we can make money. You know, most of the time singing in church, they just lift an offering, what they call for you. We found out that we had to join a union. That helped me build my confidence, being around great musicians and great singers everywhere we went. During that time is when the music and the singing was all done at the same time.
2: There was no going in a studio and laying tracks down separately.
1: No. You had to know what you were doing. And we thank God we had good ears because we didn't read music, but we could follow music very well.

0: been pretty exciting to be in the midst of that.
1: Yeah, I mean, when I say at the age of 18, I sung with people like Mahalia Jackson or Aretha or, you know, any of those people, it was like people that I never dreamed that I would sing with. But a lot of those, like Aretha, did a lot of background singing also. So did Gladys. She was with her group. So all of us were kind of group singers, except for Dionne Warwick. She was always a solo artist.

0: most of us sung with groups, like Gladys Knight and the Pips. So we came from singing with groups to going out on our own, which was kind of special for all of us.
1: Yeah.
0: And I think that had a lot to do with how we grew up, how we went forward. When you sing in church, you sing solos. So we were always singing in front of crowds of people.
1: Yeah.
0: Mostly they wanted Three Blossoms because we sung together for a long time. So we had a sound that they all wanted.
1: Uh-huh.
0: But then when we worked with somebody like Elvis, they wanted a choir. So we had like 20, 25 people that were singing behind Elvis. They put the Blossoms in with them to make the sound more gospel-y.
1: What was it like working with Elvis?
0: That was like a dream come true because the girls and I, we used to go to Elvis's movies and never even thinking about one day we'll be singing with him. It just happens we had started doing so much background music that they started asking for us. And then when Elvis found out it was the Blossoms, he was so happy because he knew we were from a gospel background. So we immediately clicked because of all the songs that we sang. When we were working with him, he would go get his guitar, and we would just sit up for like 30, 45 minutes waiting for a break. And he would start singing gospel music, not records, secular music, but gospel music. It was down in him.

0: Jane Love, tell us about how you were introduced to Phil Spector and what happened with him.
1: Well, the Blossoms were, by then, had really started doing a lot of background music. And we were working for a gentleman named Lester Sill, who was Phil Spector's partner. We didn't know that at the time. But he told me that his partner was coming to town, and he had this record he wanted me to record. He had heard my voice, and he figured my voice would be perfect for it. So Phil came back to California, and the original Crystals were supposed to do that record. But they were living in New York, and their parents wouldn't let them fly. They figured they were too young, and they were in school. You know, I was 19 years old, so I was out of school, you know, and working at that time. But at that time, the Crystals were only like 14, 15 years old. So their parents said, oh, no, we're not letting them go to California with you. So I was introduced to him, and he said, oh, let me hear you sing. I have this song I want you to learn, and we're going to go in the studio and record it. I did. I went into the studio. He taught me the song, He's a Rebel. And he said, well, are you in the union? And what I would charge him to do it. And I told him, well, I have never sang a solo on a record yet. I've only did background. I said, well, how about triple scale? And scale back then was $22.50 an hour. So I figured, man, triple scale, I mean, that's a killer. I made a couple thousand dollars singing lead and background on that record.

this very rarely is a good foundation for what do you think this song is. You know, is it, do you think this is a great song? Do you think this will be a hit? And I go, he's a rebel. Are you kidding me? That's why I'm getting my money now. And next. But to my amazement, not only was it a hit record, it was a number one record. Well, I've had the bug then. I said, well, I'm going to stay with Phil Spector. He can make hit records. Even though I knew it was for the Crystals and my name wouldn't be on it. It's amazing how all these years later, I'm known for singing He's a Rebel, not the Crystals. And a lot of people thought I was with the Crystals, a member of the group, but I wasn't. It was the Blossoms was on that background. My sister, I mean, we had, Phil was known for getting singers come and sing background. We would hire maybe five or six other singers because he liked it to be very full. And as time went on, I signed with Phil, and the next record was supposed to be a Darling Love record. It was not. It was He's Sure the Boy I Love, and Phil put the Crystals' name on that one. So by then, we weren't getting along too well because I wanted to record. And you know, also, I don't know if you know that Phil Spector changed my name from Darlene Wright to Darling Love. And the amazing thing about it, he asked me if I knew this gospel singer named Dorothy Love Coates. And I said, oh, yes, I know them well. And he said, well, I love that name, Love, and I want you to have it. I'm going to give you that name. And he did. And I never told anybody that my name was changed to Darling Love until we started making all these records. And he wasn't putting my name on them. So about 5 years later, I said, you know what? Let me have this name legally changed to mine. So I went to court, and I had my name changed from Darling Wright to Darling Love. And good thing I did, because look how things changed, and he would have probably would not have let me use that name, knowing Phil. But now here I am, Darling Love, and I find a whole new world.

0: didn't he want to put your name on the records? Because the Crystals' name was well known.
1: That's the exact reason. The Crystals were, they had had a couple of records that were sort of successful, like top 10 records, but they didn't have a number one record. And Phil thought that by using their name on the record, it had more of a chance of being a hit. Which was weird because I didn't sound like La La. I didn't sound like the Crystals. So it was the song. It wasn't so much who was singing.
0: You must have been pretty angry.
1: Very. Not pretty. Pretty angry. I was words you can't use on the screen. First time I heard He's Sure the Boy I Love, I was really mad because after I recorded it, it was supposed to be mine. It was supposed to be the first Darlene Love record. And Phil changed it and put the Crystals name on it. So I was driving my car. I stopped my car, turned around, and went back to the office, and I let him have it. You know, I can't believe it. You know, you are dirty so-and-so. I'm like my buddy, Cher. Whatever's in my mouth comes out, and you just have to be ready for it.
0: Comes out. I'm a bit like that, too.
1: At that time, I thought he was going to be recording me under the name of Darlene Love. Why did you give me that name? Why aren't we recording under my name? Thank God I still had a life as a backup singer. And that's what I continued to do, even though he tried to stop me from singing background.
2: Darlene remained with Phil Spector, even though she was furious with him. She recorded hundreds of tracks and was rarely credited on any. Stay tuned to find out which ones did carry her name and what she did with them.
3: 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We haven't. 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We have the music. 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
2: I'm so glad you're still here. Not quite sure what I'd do without you. Ready for a little Christmas joy? Here we go.
1: I think the biggest thing Phil Spector did for me when he recorded the Christmas album. It was the first rock and roll Christmas album ever recorded, an album. They were recording singles, but not an album. And it was the first rock and roll Christmas album. And he made the wonderful mistake of giving the song to me. And here we are, as Cher reminded me a few days ago, the song is, we recorded it 60 years ago. And it's bigger today than it's ever been.

0: 60s, Phil Spector focused himself on singles, defining an album as being two hits and 10 pieces of junk. He took a different approach, though, when he recorded the Christmas album in 1963. The only original song on that album was Darlene Love's Christmas Baby, Please Come Home. Spector issued the song as a single when the album came out, but unfortunately it was the same day that US President John F. Kennedy was shot and killed. This seriously dampened the holiday mood, so the single and the album were shelved. The song lay dormant through the 60s and 70s, but eventually resurfaced to become a Christmas classic. More on that song to come. Darlene, in 64, you're still with the Blossoms. You land a job as the house backup on the television show Shindig, which was one of the first to showcase rock and roll performers. You ran into a little bit of racial tension there?
1: Oh, yes. In the early 60s, there was still a lot of segregation going on. It was a gentleman from England who came to do Shindig. He said he wanted the Blossoms on that show. Well, the first thing about it was going national, and it was still black and white TV when he told them he had three black ladies that were going to be on the show. And they said, we can't put three black ladies on the show. Nobody would look at it. He said, well, if you don't want my ladies, you can't have the show. Jack Good was his name. And ABC took the show on. But they told us that we had to do what we were supposed to do. We couldn't give nobody any trouble, you know, do your job. And when they say places, make sure you're where you're supposed to be. They didn't treat us any different. They thought the audience would. They didn't never show the pilot show. They never showed it because it was Sam Cooke. It was Little Richard. It was the Clara Ward singers. It was Jackie Wilson and the Blossoms. And they said, we can't put this out. There's nobody, we'll lose money. They never put that one out yet.
0: That show would have been huge.
1: But not the one, can you imagine? Oh, yeah.
0: What a lineup.
1: What was great about Shindig, we got to know all of these people personally. We all became friends. We all came up the same way in prejudice, especially the men, you know, in the South. But they caught hell there. But look at us now.
0: Exactly. Look at you.

0: It was there that you, as you said, became friends with people like Aretha, with the Kinks, with Mick Jagger, and of course with Bill Medley.
1: Yes.
0: From the Righteous Brothers. I know that you had a bit of a love affair with him.
1: You know, the Righteous Brothers, the Blossoms had been recording background for the Righteous Brothers before they became famous. So we were on a lot of their old songs like Coco Joe, all of the fun things they did. We got to be friends, but we didn't really get to be friends until they started coming to do Shindig. So anybody that came to do Shindig was there for a couple of weeks at a time.
0: Ah.
1: So we got very, very good friends.
0: Yeah. Is it true that you nearly married him?
1: Nearly. It got kind of close. But the problem was, which I don't understand to this day, we laugh about it when we see each other. He wanted me to stop singing and just be at home and be a housewife. Right. So that wasn't going to work at all. That just was not going to work.
0: Oh, I'm completely shocked.
1: We even went on the road with Righteous Brothers when they were big hits, you know, Love and Feeling, all of those.

0: by then, me and my husband had broken up. We were divorced. And Bill and his wife were divorced. So while we were on the road and while we were all getting together at night, laughing and talking after the show was all over, we ended up being more than friends.
1: Nice. So you've done Shindig. You're still with the Blossoms, but you start hankering again for a solo career. What's that about?
0: Yeah, we started not getting along as well, the girls. When I say not getting along, I was doing most of the work. When we did shows, I was their lead singer. And, you know, we started fighting what we're going to wear and what are the songs going to be. And I can sing, too. I want to sing lead. And, you know, those petty things that happen. And we didn't have a real good manager who could sort all this out. So we kind of like had to sort it out ourselves. So what happened, Dionne Warwick is a very good friend of mine and theirs, of the Blossoms. And we started working with Dionne as background singers. We toured with her for a couple of years. And then something happened with one of the girls and somebody else. So Dionne felt that she had to let us all go. But then she called me and she said, well, I understand you're not with the group anymore. I said, no, I think it's time for me to make the break and start my own thing. She said, well, would you mind singing with Sissy Houston and Dee Dee Warwick, which Dee Dee Warwick was her sister and Sissy was her aunt. And we got together, not as a group, you know, like the Blossoms. We didn't have a name. So I figured that would be okay, you know, because it's not like, all right, now here I am stuck with a group again. And I actually ended up working for Dionne Warwick for over 10 years as a backup singer. I just got comfortable. It's not as hard out here. I'm not the leader. You know, I don't have to go out and get a band and get singers and all those kind of things. So I kind of got stuck.

0: Then one day, Bill asked me, he said, well, are you going to sing background for the rest of your life, or do you want to be a solo artist? And what he did, he put a show together for me and did the whole show. And we worked at a club in Orange County, Los Angeles. And it was pretty hard because most people wanted me to say, producers wanted me to say I was a crystal. Then they said they could probably get more work for me if I did that. I said, but I'm not a crystal, and I've never said I was. So if I'm going to forge this, I have to forge and be truthful about it.
1: Yeah.
0: And that's what I did. I mean, it was a lot of ups and downs, but, you know, I met a lot of wonderful people who helped me along the way. You know, whenever I would get like sidetracked or like, you know, I think I've had enough, let me just go home and do something else. Because it was, being out on the road is not the best thing for entertainers. They're tired most of the times. Flying saps up your strength, and you're tired most of the time. You get in late and you have to get up early. It's like that. Everybody might think it's a wonderful, great life, but it's very hard. You have to work hard at it, and you have to really want it. And I really did want it. This time I said I was not looking back. I'm going to stick to it until it works. And I'm going to get where I'm trying to go in this business, or just say I gave it the best shot. And I ran into Lou Adler, who was a very good friend of mine, a record producer. And he said, why don't you do a show at my club? And I'll invite people to the show. And I did. And in that show was Bruce Springsteen and Stevie Van Zandt. And Stevie Van Zandt, at that time, I was singing one of Bruce's songs because I didn't know the people that Lou Adler was inviting to the club. In that show, one of my favorite songs, and still is to this day, is Hungry Heart. And I was doing that song in my show.

0: 1982, and Darlene's performance of one of Bruce Springsteen's biggest hits heralded her first success as a solo artist.
1: Bruce just went off when he heard me sing it. He just jumped up and down and carried on. And so Stevie and him came backstage, and Stevie said, "You need to move to New York, where people really appreciate you." And I'm listening to him, "Move to New York? I don't know nobody in New York, right?" Well, I did. I just, as they say, I took a step of faith. I didn't take a step. I took a leap of faith and went to New York. But my big thing was that I did for myself, that I never thought I would have that much guts to do, is leave my family and home and everything and move to New York where I didn't know anybody. And Stevie got me two jobs, one at a club called The Bottom Line and the Peppermint Lounge. And I can't say, and after all, this is success, because it didn't happen that fast, you know. But I worked at The Bottom Line, and the manager that owned that club really took a liking to me and my talent and everything. He said, "Just work here." So I worked in his club, and I built up a repertoire. Because most people back in those days thought I was still one of the Crystals, and they did not believe there was really a Darlene Love.
0: So you've spent decades trying to shake off the fact that people thought you were a Crystal.
1: Exactly. Phil Spector was bound and determined to keep me away from being a success. And people ask me, "What do you think it was? Why is he doing this?" It's because he wanted control. He wanted control over me and over my life. It had nothing to do with it was an intimate relationship. It was nothing like that. It's my talent, and he wanted to control it.

0: saw that incredible documentary, 20 Feet from Stardom, in which you feature. You talk about some of the struggles that you went through those years and how difficult it was. You even mentioned that you ended up cleaning somebody's house because you were so desperate.
1: Oh, yeah. I was determined not to lose my focus of where I was trying to go, but I also had to make a living. And I figured that would be a way I can make a living and still go out and work as a singer. So I did that for about, I thought it was a couple of years, but it ended up being like maybe 7 or 8 months. It just seemed like a long time.
0: It felt like a couple of years. I could imagine.
1: I ended up working on a cruise ship, and I did that for a couple of years. That turned out to be great. That's where I met my husband.
0: And that was the Love Boat, right?
1: Yes, that's exactly what it was.
0: Meant to be.
1: You know, I wasn't a depressed person. You know, I always tried to find things to lift me up, or some listen to some good, a good movie or good music or whatever, you know, just to keep my spirits up. And I know that is what has helped me through the years.
0: Darlene's luck had already started to turn. Hang in. We'll be back in a sec.
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0: Welcome back. After years of struggle, it was high time that good fortune began to shine on singer Darlene Love. Finally it did, when, with the release of the 1982 movie The Big Chill, the music of the 60s started becoming popular again. Darlene landed roles in film and a stage musical, and her songs started to attract new interest on the radio.
1: We started doing a play called Leader of the Pack, which Paul Schaefer loved Phil Spector. So he played Phil Spector in that play. And he invited David Letterman down to see the show. And that night, on his TV show, Late Night with David Letterman, he said, you know that song that girl sings in that show, that Christmas song? That's the greatest song I've ever heard. We need to get her on this show. And I thought it was going to be one time only. It ended up being 28 years. That one song every year for 28 years until he retired. David started the saying that Christmas doesn't start until we hear Darlene Love sing Christmas Baby Please Come Home. And people would say that to me on the street in the summertime. If they'd see me walking, they'd say, Christmas doesn't start until we hear you sing that song. And my audience just grew and grew and grew. We were having so much fun. Wonderful thing about our music, people love to play it. Musicians, they say they just have such a wonderful time because our music is joyful. So I've been having such a ball the last, you know, 30, 40 years with my career. I don't act to my age. I get up every morning, 5 days a week, and do a kickboxing class. And then I have a personal trainer. And I'm saying I keep myself active to work so I can do what I'm doing. I enjoy it so much. I said, I'll be singing. I will never retire. I'll be singing until I can't do it anymore.

0: You're amazing. You look half your age. You think it's because of the physical exercise and the optimistic attitude?
1: Oh, that too, yes. Believe me when I tell you, yes, that's part of it, because who wants to get up at 5:30 in the morning and do a kickboxing class? It's a hard thing to roll out of the bed when that clock goes off at 5:30, but it keeps your energy up. The best thing I could have done was start doing this class.
0: How awesome is that? How come you only work between October and December?
1: Well, when I say that's my heavy load, I work all year doing shows here, summer shows, summer parks, things like that. But when I say actually touring, it's the Christmas show that I do, because people want to hear those songs. They want me to sing Christmas Baby Please Come Home. I said, no, you have to wait. Now, you don't have anything to look forward to if I sang it all year long.
0: Before we talk about the new song with Cher, tell me about the inspiration behind writing your autobiography.
1: For one thing, I had so much to tell. Number one, I wanted to tell the truth, and it's from an eyewitness, who is me. So there's nothing in the book, whether people believe it or not, I know that it's all truthful. Not to hurt anybody or put anybody down or anything. And I had so much to say about who I was. I wanted to tell people who Darlene Love was, what she did, how she did it, how she got through it. And here she is all these years later, still doing what she loves to do. That's the inspiration of seeing me at the age of 82, still doing and enjoying what I do. I tell my band all the time, you'll be the first ones to know, because I will tell you, that's it, I'm done. When I know this is a job now, it's work, that's when I give it up. But right now, it's not work.
0: So in the context of your story, is there one overriding piece of advice that you would give to people listening to this? I mean, everybody goes through their ups and downs in life. That's normal. But how do we survive it as you have? What's the key to your success and to your optimism and to your youthfulness?
1: I tell people this because it's in my heart. If it wasn't for my love of God, I wouldn't be in this business, because it's too hard. And I hate to say this, but I mean it in a nice way. It's dangerous. And when I say dangerous, the pull of the drugs, of people trying to use you, people talking to you, telling you different things. You have to believe in your heart, first of all. You have to really believe, because as far down as I went, and I know there are some people who have gone much further than I have, but going down is hard to climb up if you don't have that strength, that faith to pull you up to where you're trying to go. And I am always so grateful that

0: know, when I talk to young girls, when I tell them it's wonderful out here, but you can't let the traps of this business take you somewhere else you don't want to go or you never thought you would go, because you will go there. So you have to have two or three people in your life around you at all times that you listen to. And I learned that from Dionne Warwick. That's what she did. She struggled like all of us did, but she always listened. People that are on your side for you is the best medicine you can have in this business.
1: That's awesome advice. Now, Darlene, love, tell me what's happened to you recently when your friend Cher got hold of you. What has ensued?
0: This is the funniest story. I'm sitting here with my husband watching television one night, and I get this phone call and say, "Hey, doll, this is Cher." And I went, "Who?" Because I hadn't talked to her on the phone in years. She said, "Cher, bitch." And that's what I did. I just fell out laughing. I said, "Oh, it is Cher. Oh, okay, how are you? She said, "We start talking about everything but what she wanted. Oh, by the way, this is what I called you for. I'm doing, Warner Brothers have been on me to do a Christmas album." And I told them I would only do a Christmas album if I can sing "Christmas Baby, Please Come Home" with Darlene Love. Well, first of all, I was flabbergasted because I know we care about each other, but I didn't know how deep. There's some people you're really fond of and wish the best for, and you don't talk to them all the time or don't see them. It's humbling because when I met Cher, she was Cher Lynn. Wow. And she was 17 years old, this quiet little mouse sitting in the corner, not saying anything, just taking it all in. And after she called me, she said she wanted me to do it. Okay, I'm glad I know the song. How are we going to do this? You know, she's in California. I'm here. Oh, my producer, you're going to go in the studio with my producer in New York, and I'm going to do my part at home. And I'm going like, I've never done this before. This is a first. I said, "Well, okay, what do you want me to do?" "We just want you to sing the song." I said, "Okay, sing it how?" I said, "The way you perform the song in person, that's how we want you to sing it." I said, "Okay." So after about the third or fourth tape, I was really into it. I was just singing it the way I sing it, perfect. And they said, "Perfect. That's it. That's what we want. Thank you very much." That was it. And Cher heard it. And what she did on top of what I did was just, all I can say, magic. And we made a monster.

0: all I can say is that's the best fun I've had in the recording studio with anybody that wasn't there. Then she wanted to have a listening party. And she invited me out to her home. And I figured, well, I know Stevie Wonder's on it. Lady Gaga's on it. There's a lot of famous people on that record. So I figured they'll all be there at the party. Well, they wanted me to fly first class. And they said, well, we'll have them pick you up. I said, well, what hotel do you want me to stay and book me? You want me to book myself? And I was, oh, of course. Now you're going to be staying here with us. So I stayed at her house. It was amazing because we drove up to the house. The limousine driver that was driving said, wow, this is a beautiful hotel. I said, yeah, right. She didn't know where I was going. I wasn't telling her where we were going. So we got into the house, and her assistant took us to this suite. It's not with the main part of the house. This is Cher. With the Cher that I met was 17 years old, and now look.
1: How did you meet her originally?
0: In the recording studio.
1: When she was 17?
0: Mama was dating her. And he just brought it to one of the Christmas, where we were recording the Christmas album. And he brought Cher to the session. And I was having car trouble this particular day and couldn't get there. And I was going to come later, but I wasn't there then. And Phil Spector asked, Sonny, didn't you tell me your girlfriend could sing? And he said, yeah, she can sing. He said, well, get her in here. Let her sing some background. That's how she won the voices on the background record. And Phil kept saying, Cher, you're singing too loud. Move back. Move back. You're singing too loud. Move back. I said, Phil, this is her first session. She's never sung before. What do you expect? You expect her to blend? You expect her to be perfect? Come on, Phil. We did the background, and it came out fabulous. The only problem we were all having with when Phil asked Sonny to come in the background and sing. I said, no, Phil. We'll be here all day because Sonny can't hold a note in a can of water. He's on a lot of the records singing background. And it took us long to do them because he was singing off key.
1: And that recording with her was the beginning of her career.
0: Exactly. That's what was so amazing, to think about how we met, what happened between her and Sonny, and then Sonny going on to make her, oh, he did all the work for Cher. She is who she is because of Sonny today. He gave her the confidence. She's very shy.
1: But from that story, I can also see why she's so fond of you. If you stuck up for her in the studio with Phil Spector, then she'd have a huge respect for you, and she would have always remembered that.
0: She remembers more about that day than I do.
1: You've got to be pretty proud of yourself for what you've achieved all these years, huh?
0: I am so proud of what I have accomplished with the help of friends, because to be in the Rock and Roll Hall of Fame, it was not even a dream of mine. And to be able to go to the White House to sing for the first black president of the United States. I mean, these are things little girls wish for, but I never wished for these. I just wanted to be a singer. And the things that I have accomplished with the people that I have worked with, like with Stevie and Bruce. I mean, when I met Bruce, he was a giant. And they all just were just regular people wanting to help. Oh, and it's just like you said, I am proud that I have been able to accomplish all of this.
1: If people want to know more about you, Darlene, the book is available in bookstores or online. It's called My Name is Love, The Darlene Love Story.
0: Yes.
1: Darlene, thank you so, so much for sharing some time and stories with us today.
0: You're welcome. Bye-bye.
2: Isn't she wonderful? The 82-year-old Darlene Love, who really does look half her age. Thanks again for your company today. I hope you've had a great time. I'd like to wish you happy holidays and all the very best for the festive season. Don't forget, if you'd like to request a guest for the show, just reach out to me through the website abreathoffreshair.com.au. Have a lovely and safe time, won't you? I'll see you back again next week. Bye now. 'Cause it's a beautiful
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5: Mostly sunny Thursday, low of 9 and a high of 25. A partly cloudy Friday, 12 minimum and a top of 27. Bendigo's weekend details. A partly cloudy Saturday, 12 low and a high of 23. And a mostly sunny Sunday, minimum 9 and a top of 24 degrees.
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0: have you had a great week? Would you like to know about mine? Well, I've just come home from spending a few days in the sunshine in Bali, which was really quite heavenly. If you haven't been there before, do look up a place in the mountains called Ubud and the gorgeous resort that we stayed in called Uma, U-M-A. I feel very lucky indeed. And now back to business. Coming up, we'll hear from the greatest legend in comedy singing, Mr. Ray Stevens.
1: Most of the times we'd play, we'd get streaked. It was really fun. I remember at Disneyland one time, a girl streaked the stage, and she had on nothing but mouse ears. The band stopped playing at that point. What?

0: We'll also meet a band who had a one-hit wonder in the 60s, but then passed on a song that would have seen them take the world by storm. The story behind The Outsiders soon. But right now, he's a guitarist who's played with Roxy Music since 1972. He's produced albums and tracks for David Gilmour, Pink Floyd and Rod Stewart, as well as for New Zealand's Split Enz. Phil joins me as he's about to embark on the 50th anniversary Roxy Music Tour and admits that it's unlikely we'll ever see new music from that band again.
1: Phil Manzanera, you've got a brand new album out called The Ghost of Santiago that you've done with your buddy Tim Finn, who, of course, is very well known to us from Crowded House and Split Enz.
2: We go back a long way to 1975 when the first Roxy tour of Australia. But yeah, The Ghost of Santiago is the second album of a batch of songs that we started when lockdown happened. And Tim sent me an email from Auckland and said, you know, have you got any beats or any Latin grooves, especially slow Latin grooves? He was in that kind of strange mood. So I said, sure, you've come to the right place. I started sending him stuff, and he would literally send it back within 24 hours with singing on it. And I just thought, this is impossible. How is he doing it? It was just extraordinary. I mean, I have worked this way all my life, because with Roxy, it was always do the music first, and then Brian would try and write a top line to it. And I don't think Tim was really used to that. He's a proper songwriter, where he will sit with a guitar or piano and hum a melody and then craft it up. I think he quite enjoyed this new challenge. Now, I'd say, you know, if you want to change anything, just do it. And he'd say, no, I want to just write to whatever you send me. All the music out of the 25 tracks that we ended up writing, virtually completely different. But what unifies it all is Tim's wonderful voice and his storytelling. The Ghost of Santiago, the actual track, is a classic Tim profane sort of story about a priest who's trying to elope with a nun, but she doesn't turn up at the meeting place.

0: you've always had a bit of a passion for Latin grooves, haven't you?
1: Yeah, well, because that's how I started in Cuba, with my mum having guitar lessons when I was about six. To get rid of this annoying little brat that was me, she said, look, I'm just going to have to teach you to play something. I begged my parents to send me to England when I was nine from Venezuela because I wanted to be with other
0: kids,
1: siblings and things, yeah. You know. So can you imagine, I arrived in 1960, the beginning of the 60s in England, and all the music that came out just drove me wild.

0: musicians I found at the school were great. One of them has ended up being Peter Gabriel's guitarist. David Gilmour, I've known since I was 16. He lives next door. I speak with Tim all the time. So this is just the same chums, if you like.
1: You're happy with this new album?
0: I'm very happy. It provides a choice for people. If anyone's looking for something different, then tap into The Ghost of Santiago. We brought it out ourselves on my own label.
1: Is there a favourite track?
0: I quite like first one, Space Cannibal, because when I did the music, I've never heard anything like this, and I thought he'll never be able to sing over the top of this. And of course, he came back with this track called Space Cannibal, which is sort of an environmental type song, really, about the sun gobbling up everything.

0: sounds like you liked everything he did and he liked everything you did. Perfect match.
1: Well, it was. And I think, you know, we've done these 25 and five more will probably come out next year. And that's probably it. And at the end of the day, this is the 50th year of me being in professional musician. When you've been in it for a long time, you just want to be happy. And then if anyone else likes it, that's great.
0: Talking about 50 years, you're about to head out also with Roxy Music to celebrate their 50th anniversary. You started with them in 1972, didn't you?
1: I did. I joined literally a week before they signed the first management contract. I saw an ad in the Melody Maker. They were looking for a guitarist. I went to meet them for an audition. And when you walk into this tiny little house in Battersea in London, and there's Brian Ferry, you know, and Andy Mackay and Brian Eno. And I thought, these guys are really cool. But I failed the audition.
0: What went wrong?
1: Well, I had a terrible cold. For a start, I was blowing my nose the whole time. I played them some of the material of the band I was in before, which was prog rock. They hated it. I guess I was pretty nervous, but we got on very well. After a couple of months, I got a call and said, "Will you come try out?" So on my 21st birthday, I was looking at the abyss. I had nothing. The next day, I had this call to come and meet the guys again. The day after that, they asked me to join. The following week, I was playing in a pub. 4 weeks later, we're in the studio recording the first album. 8 weeks later, the album was released on the same day as Ziggy Stardust, David Bowie. And we were supporting him at a pub. It's like Christmas every day.

0: Is your head spinning?
1: My head was spinning, but we call ourselves Inspired Amateur, and we had to really, like, put our skates on to get more professional. So we did, like, loads and loads of gigs to practice up, because suddenly everything was happening and we were off, you know, catapulted.
0: Yeah. Nobody was ready for this success.
1: No, I mean, well, when we turned up, eventually we got to know David Bowie quite well, and he was amazed that we just appeared out of nowhere, because this was like his fourth album, Ziggy Stardust.
0: He'd already paid his dues.
1: Yeah, paid his dues, done hundreds of different kinds of music, and suddenly these buggers turn up, fully formed. I said, where did they come from? So he loved us, and he was very nice to us and helped us.

0: add up sometimes, like any band or any family, really. Then the time passes and you forget, why did I have an argument with you? I cannot for the life of me remember. So let it go, you know. And then you get back together, you start playing music. We haven't done a tour for 10 years. In America, we haven't toured for 20 years. You know, we decided we were going to do this, and then we look at the songs and say, wow, that would be fun to play. Because I actually haven't played that for 10 years. So I've got to relearn how to play it, obviously.
1: You're going to be doing all the old stuff.
0: Oh, it's all the old stuff. Yeah, there's no new stuff.
1: 80 songs. Do you have a favourite amongst those?
0: For me, there's a track called In Every Dream Home a Heartache, which is almost like a profane song. It's about, you know, an inflatable doll. And this was on the second Roxy album. You know, when we played it live in theatres in the UK, people would very cheekily buy inflatable doll, and then you'd see it coming from the back of the theatre towards the stage, being passed over people's heads. And it's meant to be sort of tense sort of song, and you just couldn't help but just like starting to laugh. This thing's coming towards you. It was a lot of fun.

0: I'm hoping that we can recapture some of the fun element of Roxy, because as it goes on, it bands, they become a little bit more serious.
1: Roxy Music always struck me as a group of guys who did take themselves very seriously.
0: How wrong could you be, really? I mean, it's a lot of fun and laughter. But I guess Brian's image was pretty cool and suave, so I guess that's where that comes from. Give him a few drinks and the Geordie in him comes out, you know, from Northeast. He becomes very funny and quite lively.
1: Why hasn't there been anything new from Roxy in a long time?
0: We did try and do something, 2005. We went in the studio with Eno and we laid down some tracks and we started working on them, and then we just lost the sort of spark, you know, and we thought it doesn't really sound better than some of the stuff we did before, so perhaps we'll just abandon it. And we did.

0: It's a drug for me. I'm not sure if there's a lot left in terms of recording new stuff.
1: You've spent a lot of time doing your own solo stuff and worked with Split Enz a lot too.
0: Well, I produced what over here was their first album.
1: How does the skill of being a great musician translate into becoming a great producer?
0: It doesn't necessarily. Production is a lot of psychology. It's a more sort of artistic side.
1: I imagine that the Finn brothers must have been pleased to have you on board. And what they put out really set them on their way, didn't it?
0: Yeah, I mean, they have just an incredible talent. It must be in their DNA. You know, there have been certain special people that I've worked with, like Godley and Cream, when I produced David Gilmour and helped produce a Pink Floyd album. That's a totally different thing when you've got great guitarists and someone with a beautiful voice like David. You've got to just be another ear.

0: was it like working with them?
1: It was great, because that's a whole different world, the sort of Pink Floyd world. It's like money's no object. He has a studio on a boat on a 1920s boat that belonged to Charlie Chaplin's manager, parked by Hampton Court Palace. It was just like a dream. I met him when I was 16 to ask him how to become a professional musician. He says he can't remember what he said, but it must have been good, because 5 years later I got into Roxy.
0: Must have been great advice.
1: The other day I got a call and said, will you come and produce a few tracks for Jules Holland and Rod Stewart, a big jazz type thing with a 26-piece box. I said, I haven't done anything like that ever before. Sure, what could possibly go wrong? So I jumped in and it was incredibly enjoyable.
0: Phil Mazzara, what song should we play from your latest album to go out on?
1: Oh, Play Our Love.
0: Okay, we'll give that

0: composer and producer Phil Manzanera. Some people are so blessed with talent, aren't they? Hang in there. Up next, we meet Rick Biagiola from The Outsiders.
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0: Thanks again for your company. I hope you're enjoying what you're hearing.
4: Call me one-hit wonder. Curse me till the day I die. One-hit wonder. I hit the blunt and just wonder.
0: In 1965 in Cleveland, Ohio, a successful area rhythm and blues band called Tom King and the Starfires pooled their meager resources to record an original song. Time Won't Let Me is today's one-hit wonder.

0: Let Me climbed to number 5, and the group's popularity saw them appear on local teen shows everywhere. Fame, however, was fleeting, and a series of bad management decisions cost them their future. Drummer Ricky Biagiola explains.
1: I was at an early age playing locally with some friends that it was a neighborhood thing, and that developed into playing during the week in bars while I was in high school here. There was a time when teenagers could go to bars back then because they would get a stamp on their hand that would only allow them to drink certain alcohol content of beer. All through high school, all through my 15, 16 years, I was playing several nights a week. Anyway, I got the call from another local band that got truly lucky recording an original song. That song was Time Won't Let Me, of course. It was like Cinderella. It was played over the phone to a executive at Capitol Records. And he was one of those guys that found talent. He loved the song immediately. And the group was signed to Capitol Records. And right at the very same time, their drummer was drafted into the military. And he recommended me to replace him because the record was starting to catch on and the group was scheduled to go out on the road to promote it.

0: And with only 3 days' notice, I left school to go on the road with, you're familiar with Dick Clark American Bandstand?
1: Yeah, of course.
0: So Dick Clark American Bandstand used to put together package tours. This particular package tour was a bus tour. It was called the Gene Pitney All-Star Tour. So it was Gene Pitney, Bobby Goldsboro, BJ Thomas, the McCoys, and ourselves.

0: almost 30 of us that did a six-week bus tour. Wow. And that's how it started.
1: You weren't called the Outsiders then, were you?
0: Yes. The name changed from the Starfires to the Outsiders when the record was released.
1: And why the Outsiders?
0: I think it was a family thing. When the leader of the band, Tom King, had a falling out with some of his family members, and they said, "You're not including the family in something or other. You're just an outsider."
1: So Time Won't Let Me rose to the top of the charts, didn't it? I mean, that must have been incredibly unexpected.
0: It was incredibly unexpected. And the subsequent recordings also did well. The second release was a ballad called Girl in Love.
2: It was the polar opposite of their first hit.

0: That one made it to number 21.
1: How did success alter the way you live?
0: Well, I was 17 years old when The Outsiders were at their most popular. So like any other teenager, I guess, I had money where a lot of my friends were working in gasoline stations or supermarkets. And so it was sort of a big thing to me to be able to afford. I bought a brand new car in 1967 for cash money. Of course, my friends were all excited to know me and to hang out. And when we would come off the road, I would go back to my old places and do what I used to do as if nothing had changed for me. But it did change quite a bit. I was able to help my mother with her living expenses. Not a lot, but I did what I could. And it felt good to be helpful. It was quite a change.
1: I can imagine it would have been. So you had those two big hits. And then from the second album, Outsiders 2, tell me a little bit about the Isley Brothers number, Respectable, that you did.
0: That was a song that we played in the bars locally. Dancing about that time would include The Twist, teen dances. A lot of the dancing music on the local scene here in Ohio was rhythm and blues music. And we put our own little twist on the song called Respectable.

0: It was determined by Capitol Records that it would be a good high-energy third record to release.
1: So it was a bit of a crossover hit, wasn't it? Because it was R&B, essentially, but released as a pop tune and climbed the pop charts.
0: That's right. We were all kind of proud of that.
1: What did the Isley Brothers think of your cover version?
0: Never met them. We met so many artists, but we did not meet them. And funny thing is, they're from Ohio as well.
1: After Respectable, I believe the single Help Me Girl came out. Eric Burdon and the Animals covered that one.
0: Well, and that was purely a coincidence. The song was actually submitted by an outside songwriter. And back then, songwriters would mail cassette tapes of their original songs to every record label in the country that would accept it. Well, it turns out that we recorded it as our single, and it was arranged and produced by Chuck Mangione, the trumpet player. We were unaware of the fact that it was also recorded and released by Eric Burdon and the Animals on the West Coast. There was no communication there. Both recordings, oddly enough, were released simultaneously. Mm-hmm. Both recordings did relatively well.
1: Yeah.
0: But airplay was split pretty much. Western United States liked Eric Burdon's version, and our version, Midwest and the eastern side of the United States, was a little more favorable to us.

0: We were driving in our tour bus somewhere, and we heard Help a Girl come on the radio. And we said, oh boy, listen, here's our song. And then we looked at each other and said, wait a minute, that's not me singing, that's not me playing, that's, what is this? And it turns out that's how we found out that it was released at the same time.
1: How did you feel about that?
0: Actually, you know, we had teenage anger.
1: And what happened with the song Bend Me, Shape Me?
0: That was a song submitted by an outside songwriter. It was recorded as an album track. Back when we made LPs, albums, they had 11 or 12 songs on them. Beyond the hit song that may have been on that recording, there were album cuts. This was one of them, and was actually sung by the bass player at the time. It's sort of a dark version, but it was real close to the submitted original cassette tape that was sent to us. Our management team felt that the song on its own didn't have the strength to become an actual AM radio single release, so it was designated to album cut status.

Less than a year later, that very same song was taken by the American Breed, who tweaked it, I guess you might say. They added horns and they added that drum beat in the beginning. Very, very cleverly done, professionally done. And they had a huge hit with Bend Me, Shape Me. So all we can say is we had it out the year before, but they had the monster hit with it.

0: So you'd actually recorded it?
1: We recorded it. It's on album number 3 called The Outsiders In.
0: So you think you missed a golden opportunity?
1: We have the trust, the management, and the record label. The song on its own, our version of it, probably wasn't hit material. It was really, really well done by whoever decided to do it in the style of the American breed. I have to give them a lot of credit.
0: Ricky, the band started to fall apart not too long after that. What went wrong?
1: We had a falling out with our management, like so many others at the time. We felt like we were being cheated, taken advantage of. They were taking 25% of our gross. William Morris Agency, our booking agency out of New York, took another 15%. So right off, really well done by whoever decided to do it in the style of the American breed. I have to give them a lot of credit.
0: Ricky, the band started to fall apart not too long after that. What went wrong?
1: We had a falling out with our management, like so many others at the time. We felt like we were being cheated.

0: they wanted to move to California, which was I absolutely did not want to do that. That was the end of my 3 years with the Outsiders.
1: And after you left, Tom quit the group. Sonny was left to keep the band alive, and together with Walter Nims, they tried to record, but they went on to form a new group called Climax, and the first song that they did, called Precious and Few, actually went to number one nationally.

0: great song. Actually, it wasn't their first recording. Sonny's band Climax, a song was submitted to them that Sonny recorded with Climax that never really caught on. That song was Rock and Roll Heaven. About a year later, it was taken by the Righteous Brothers and made a huge hit.
1: Do you have any regrets?
0: No, I don't. Those memories for me are actually still very vivid. It's very, very, very memorable to me. Regrets? No, I can't say that I have.
1: Would you describe those days as the best years of your life?
0: Among the best, not the best. Things are calm, things are peaceful, comfortable. I can still play a little bit. Of course, I notice at my age, the phrase would be, I've lost a couple of steps, but I can still play and I still enjoy it.
1: Life is good.
0: Things are okay.
1: Ricky Baker, lovely catching up with you.
0: I can't thank you enough for contacting. Thank you, Sandy.
2: Ricky may have slowed down a bit over the years, but he's never given up making music. Together with the current lineup of The Outsiders, the band has released two singles in the past couple of years. This is their most recent.

0: Got a Heart Too from The Outsiders. If you're in the Midwest and you love 60s music, look out for them. The guys are back out there doing what they do best. Keep listening. Up next, we meet the legend that is Ray Stevens.
1: With more of the songs you remember. Songs from the 70s, 80s and 90s that you haven't heard for ages. 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
0: Hey, I'm so happy you're still with me. I'm sure you're going to love hearing from my next guest. He's a 12-time nominated and 2-time Grammy Award winner. He's sold more than 40 million albums, has been making music for more than 60 years, and was recently inducted into the Country Music Hall of Fame. Any ideas? No? Well, let me introduce you to Ray Stevens, whose music I certainly grew up with, and I guess you probably did too. I wanted to talk to you about your latest album, but could we talk

0: about how it all started for you?
1: Sure.
0: When you were just a little boy, you had some kind of epiphany.
1: What occurred was I was 6 years old and I was taking piano lessons. I really didn't want to. Somewhere along the line, I looked at the keyboard and I said, well, no, this is not that hard. Maybe this wasn't such a bad thing after all.
0: So it didn't take you very long before you were in bands. At 17, you moved across to Atlanta, and your career really took off then, didn't it?
1: I got started making records when I was 17, and after you make that first record, I was hooked. So I continued to do that. As a backup, I always held in abeyance the fact that I could go to college and learn to be an architect, but it never happened. I had success in the record business.
0: Your real name's actually Ray Ragsdale. When did you change it?
1: Oh, well, you know, I didn't change it. The record producer that produced my first record, he didn't like my name Ragsdale. So I said, well, you're going to make my mama mad if you change my name. He said, what's your mama's maiden name? I said, Stevens. He said, okay, you're Ray Stevens. I like that name. So I said, well, you're going to make my dad mad. He said, well, listen, we can't please everybody. You want to make a record or not? I said, yes, sir, you can call me anything you want to. So that's how my name got changed.
0: Okay. And, of course, that first record that was produced was one called Silver Bracelet. Tell us about how you wrote that.
1: Well, I went to see a music publisher, and he had just started his company. He said, well, go write me a song. And I went home that night all pumped up. Wrote a song, took it to him the next day, and it was Silver Bracelet. He liked it, so they signed me. And I thought, boy, this is real easy, isn't it? It wasn't that easy, but I had a very lucky start, I guess you could say. Still in high school, and I got a record out on a major label. That's pretty

0: And the hits just kept coming for you, Ray Stevens, because the next one that you had was Ahab the Arab.
1: Well, yeah, that was, I had moved to Nashville to take a job in the A&R department at Mercury Records. And my main function at that point was to rehearse artists and screen songs and be a musician on a lot of sessions. And I was also signed as an artist. So I went in the studio one day, and the producer had picked songs for me, and I didn't like any of them. So the night before the session, I wrote Ahab the Arab and said, "Let's cut this." And he said, "All right." So we cut it, and sure enough, it was a big hit.

0: Vegas. The swinging is number one dance in the Sultan's whole harem. Cause like him and her had a thing going, you know, and they've been carrying on for some time now behind the Sultan's back. And you could hear him talk to his camel as he rode out across the dunes. His voice would cut through the still night desert air. And he'd say, oh,
1: I wasn't the first to do comedy songs, but my versions were a little different. So I built a career, you might say, on recording comedy songs, and it's been a real good ride.
2: I can imagine. What took you down that path?
1: Oh, well, I tried love songs, and then some of them were all right, but I found it easy to write comedy songs. It's a path of least resistance, I guess.
2: 1969, Ray Stevens, you released that song, Guitar's Anne. I remember being a young girl and singing that everywhere. What was that about?
1: Well, a guy named Bill Justice, who was a great musician, was an arranger, and he was so good he scored movies, so... In 69, sometime, I'm in Hollywood, I don't know why. He was out there scoring a movie. You heard I was in town, and called me and said, where are you, which hotel are you? I told him, he came over. We had lunch, and he said, I've got a song title for you, and you're the only guy that can write it. I said, okay, what is it? And he said, Guitar's Anne, man. So I thought, yeah, that is a great song title. So I wrote the song, and the rest is, as they say, history.

0: How do you come up with the words for songs like that?
1: Well, you know, it didn't take long at all because I thought, well, I'd seen a few Tarzan movies in my life, and I thought, well, let's just take all the characters that are there in all those movies and say something funny about them. And so I did, and the song was a good song.
0: It was indeed a great song. And, of course, your follow-up to that one again was Along Came Jones in the same year in 1969.
1: Well, yeah, now that was a Coasters hit originally, written by Jerry Lieber and Mike Stoller. But I put it in the Guitarzan album, and so it came out as a follow-up.

0: Your ranch, I saw you all in half. And then he grabbed her.
1: Help, he grabbed me, help.
0: He tied her up.
1: Help, he tied me up.
0: He turned on the bus.
1: He turned on the bus. Help, help, help. Wow, wow. Help.

0: The following year, you changed pace a little bit. You received a Grammy for Male Vocalist of the Year for that classic song, Everything is Beautiful. There was certainly nothing funny about that one.
1: Well, no, I had been signed to host the Andy Williams Summer Show on NBC television, and I wanted to write a song that could be used as the theme song for that movie. And so I wrote Everything is Beautiful, and when I won the Grammy, I was in Australia, of all places, and couldn't be there to pick it up. Glenn Campbell picked it up for me, but that was quite a thrill.

0: Was it a surprise to you that each song that you wrote was such a big hit?
1: I guess it could have been a little surprise, because any success is hard won in this business, but I was very gratified, sure enough, yeah.
0: The biggest song of your career came in 1974 with the comedic smash hit The Streak. That was your second number one hit. It sold over 5 million copies. Can you share some of your thoughts around The Streak?
1: Yeah, well, streaking was taking off. I read an article in a magazine about a college student who took his clothes off and ran through a crowd, and they called it streaking. And I thought, well, now that could catch on. So I wrote a song. Everybody else must have read that same article, because by the time I could record and get my record out, there were like a dozen other streaking records on the market. Mine seemed to be the one that everybody wanted to hear. So sure enough, I had the hit.
2: Because

0: Corporation. Pardon me, sir, did you see what happened?
1: Yeah, see, I was just in here getting my tires checked, and he disappeared out of the traffic. Come streaking around the grease right there. Didn't have nothing on but a smile. I looked in there, and Ethel was getting her cold drink. I hollered, "Don't look, Ethel!"
2: We had a lot of fun on the road, my band and I. Most of the times we'd play, we'd get streaked. It was really fun. I remember at Disneyland one time, a girl streaked the stage, and she had on nothing but mouse ears. The band stopped playing, I think, at that point. I think they missed a lot of notes at the least.
3: They must have loved playing that song, though, if that's what it elicited.
2: Well, the band enjoyed the streaker. Yeah.
3: Yeah, I'm sure they did. You've kept writing and releasing songs. Were they coming as easily to you through the 80s and 90s?
2: Oh, yeah. You know, writing is a thing. If you pursue it, it'll get better. I mean, you'll learn as you go along. Well, in my case, anyway. And so, as a matter of fact, I still write songs.
3: You talk about being busy these days. You've opened a cabaret showroom in Nashville. You were inducted into the Country Music Hall of Fame in 2019, and you've got a new album out again. Tell us a little bit about the album.
2: I think you're talking about Ain't Nothing Funny Anymore. There's something going on called the cancel culture, and they have seen fit to say that comedy is offensive. So I thought, well, what a great title for an album, Ain't Nothing Funny Anymore, and so that's how that came to be. But I don't care what the cancel culture says, I'm still going to cut comedy songs, and I put a lot of new ones in the album.

0: Stevens, what do you think of this whole cancel culture?
1: I don't know how they got all these people to go along with this stuff. It's really ridiculous. It's absurd what they're, all the things that they're saying are wrong with our world today. I don't understand.
0: How important do you think it is that we all get a good laugh out of music?
1: Laughter is the best medicine. It used to be a saying. I hadn't heard that lately, but I think it's still true.
0: It hasn't gone out of fashion.
1: I hope not.
0: Ray Stevens, thank you so much for your time today.
1: Well, thank you, Sandy. It's so nice to talk to you. Yeah, thanks for having me.
2: He's doing pretty well with a new album out at the tender age of 83, isn't he? I guess that old saying that you can't keep a good man down fits Ray well. I have to thank Susie from Liverpool in the UK for asking me to find Ray Stevens. Susie tells me she's been a huge fan of his all her life. And if you'd like me to find someone for you, you know what to do, don't you? Just send me a message through the website abreathoffreshair.com.au and I'll do my darndest to make it happen for you. Meanwhile, you're still helping me get the word out about the show, aren't you? If you could introduce a friend or two to the podcast, wherever they listen to podcasts, I'd be really grateful. That's it for me now. Got to get on my horse and out of here. Take care of yourself and have fun, won't you, until we meet again, same time next week. Bye now. 'Cause it's a beautiful
3: day. Mm-hmm. You've been listening to A Breath of Fresh Air with Sandy Kaye.

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4: Mostly sunny Thursday, low of 9 and a high of 25. A partly cloudy Friday, 12 minimum and a top of 27. Bendigo's weekend details. A partly cloudy Saturday, 12 low and a high of 23. And a mostly sunny Sunday, minimum 9 and a top of 24 degrees.
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0: Hi, thanks for joining me. If you're a regular listener, you probably already know that I get to chat with a whole lot of amazing musicians, and I don't take that privilege at all lightly. It's actually because you're interested in hearing from the people who make the music that so many of them are willing to talk to me in the first place. So I thank you from the bottom of my heart for all your support. Maybe you could tell a friend or two about A Breath of Fresh Air. I'd be super grateful. Now, I'm excited today to introduce you to a man whose name you may not immediately recognize, but whose songs you definitely will. His name is Roger Wood, and he's one of Britain's most prolific songwriters. Over his long international career, Roger has had more than 80 top 30 hits. He first came to prominence during the British invasion, usually working in tandem with singer-songwriter Roger Greenaway. As you're about to hear, the pair hit it really big with the oldies radio staple You've Got Your Troubles, but they continued to crank out hit after hit for years to come, including classics for artists like Cilla Black, Gene Pitney and the Hollies. Today, Roger Wood is perhaps best known for his song I'd Like to Teach the World to Sing, which was recorded by the New Seekers and became the theme song for a long-running series of Coca-Cola commercials. I hope you enjoy Roger's story.
1: Roger, your career is just astounding. I'm never going to be able to cover the entire course of it during one interview. I think we'd need a series of 10 different interviews to go over everything that you've done because you're incredible. You've got to be awfully proud of yourself for all your achievements.
2: Well, I've spent the money, let's put it that way.
1: What did you spend it on?
2: Oh, drugs, sex, rock and roll, and the rest I wasted.
1: Sounds like you've had an awful lot of fun.
2: No, I'm just joking, actually. No, yeah, I've had a great life. I mean, what kind of life could you wish yourself? You know, I wanted to write songs, and I've made a living.
0: Roger wrote his first song in 1958, and that same year recorded a few sides with a vocal group called the Sapphires. He next sang with a group called the Londons, splitting off with bandmate Jill Stevens to form John and Julie in 1962. The duo recorded a bit, but broke up when Jill became pregnant. Roger then spent about a year away from music and then began performing in theatrical productions as a mime, but came back to singing in early 1965.
1: You actually started singing at about the age of 11. When did the desire to write songs actually kick in?
2: Well, I joined this, what we call a doo-wop group. It's a close harmony group. We had a guitarist, and that's all we had, our accompaniment. And when I was 18, this guitarist wrote a song for the girl singer to sing in the band. And I was so jealous, I thought, how bloody hard can it be to write a song? I'm going to write a song. And I sat down and wrote a song, and it was so simple and so easy that I thought, well, I could do this. And I started writing songs. And this was 1958.
1: So you're telling me there's no great skill involved, or you just had the knack?
2: Well, what it is, if you listen to music and you love music, and I did, and you listen to great songwriters, and you listen to their songs, in the end, you know the shape of the song. And if you sing like I did, I was in choir board for like 5 or 6 years. And if you sing a lot, then you learn to carry a tune. And when you can carry a tune, and you know what's possible, then it's easier to write a song.
1: So, 1958, you say you wrote your very first song. You really came to prominence during the British invasion, didn't you? You started writing a whole lot of songs in tandem with Roger Greenaway. Can you tell us how that came about?
2: Well, Roger Greenaway was in his own doo-wop group. In 1963, my group had already faded and gone away. I was working in what we call a pantomime in Cardiff, in Wales. And I get a call from a guy who says, Roger Greenaway wants to know if you want to join his group. Well, now, his group was really good, and they worked a lot, opening for people like the Beatles and that. So I said, oh, yes. So I joined up with Roger,

0: called the Kestrels, and they toured the British variety circuit. The group also featured future studio vocalist Tony Burrows, who split for a solo career not long after Roger joined up. The two Rogers stuck together, though, forming a partnership and working as session singers meantime.
1: We knew I wrote songs, and I knew he wrote songs. And it was on a tour where we were opening for Herman's Hermits that he said to me one day during the break, you know, a matinee break, he just said, I've got this little tune. And he played a little bit of the tune to me. And I said, I like that. He said, do you want to write it with me? I said, yes. Our very first song we wrote together was called You Got Your Toes, I Got Mine. And to have a world hit with your very first song was amazing.
2: It was awesome. I mean, a lot of things came about with it. We demoed the song, Roger and I, in early 65. And the song went out to a few producers, and George Martin, the Beatles producer, heard it. Of course, he was the hottest thing in the world at the time. And he asked if we would go to his office and talk to him. So we did. And he said, I love your song. I love the way you sing it. He said, can I produce you with it? Could he? I should say so. We had one little problem. He was spending the next 3 months finishing up an album with the Beatles called Rubber Soul, one of their, you know, iconic albums.
3: Of course.

0: had to wait 3 months, and during that 3 months, another band went in the studio and cut it. It was a band called The Fortunes, and they ended up with a big hit. It was a mixed feelings. We had a big hit all over the world, and I was looking for a house and a new car, but it could have been our hit. And so we had mixed feelings about it, but, you know, like yourself, spent the money.
1: Can't complain too much about that there.

0: You've Got Your Troubles by The Fortunes was a top 10 smash hit. In its wake, the two Rodgers began to record as a soft pop duo that was known as David and Jonathan.
1: That was just the first of so many that you've written. You went on then in 66 to do a cover of The Beatles' Michelle, didn't you?
2: Yes, we did. We actually covered it in 65. It was a sorry thing from George. He said, look, I know we missed the boat with You've Got Your Troubles, he said, but the boys have got a song called Michelle on Rubber Soul. The album's finished. He said, I think if you could work up a version of it, we could put it out. And so we did, and George recorded it with us, and yes, we had the top 10 in the States.

Roger Wood and Roger Greenaway were just on fire. At this time, too, the Fortunes released their follow-up hit, This Golden Ring, and Gary Lewis and the Playboys scored a top 10 hit with Green Grass. Both were Greenaway Cook creations.

0: Their own single, the cover of the Beatles' Michelle, continued gathering momentum, storming up the charts to become a worldwide hit.
1: We started visiting the States. We had to go and promote that record, which was great. To be English in 1965 and have a top 10 hit in America, we were like little gods everywhere we went. It was awesome. But I had the strangest feeling, I'm almost certain about this, that people thought we were John and Paul incognito. And so we'd have hundreds of girls outside the radio stations, and you can almost feel this palpable kind of, oh, when they realized it wasn't John and Paul. But yes, we did start visiting the stage quite a lot. We started doing a lot of Coca-Cola jingles. The people at Coke who produced the jingles for Coca-Cola, they really liked the Fortunes record, and they wanted us to write songs for the Fortunes to sing for Coca-Cola, which we started doing. Of course, we had a pretty good long history with Coca-Cola.

0: love.
1: But really, life couldn't have got any better for you at the time.
2: It was a fairy tale. It really was. It was awesome. And I was just 25, you know, when we had our hit run around the world. And we also had a hit as singers, you know. So, yeah, it was totally awesome.

0: Lovers of the World Unite. That was our first biggest hit that we'd written ourselves.
1: Songwriting is something that you'd always wanted to do. There was never any other chosen career path for you?
0: Well, actually, in the beginning, it was a second seat to sing, and I wanted to be a singer. And if I said to myself, I could carry a song really well, I could sing good. And so I thought I could be a professional singer. And with that first little doo-wop group in 1958, we actually won a local TV contest. And somebody recorded us and put out a record. And we went on the road for 2 or 3 years, thinking that we were going to be big stars. Well, we weren't. In the end, most of the guys went back to regular jobs. But I stuck in it because I was really certain that my career was singing. And the songwriting was just a backup, really, in a way. I wrote songs because I wanted to sing songs that I wrote.
1: Right.
0: As simple as that. And thank God it worked out.

0: Support to Meet My Baby was the last single that Roger Cook and Roger Greenaway released together under the name of David and Jonathan. In 1968, they decided to call it quits, although they did continue with their songwriting partnership. Stay tuned as Roger tells us where his incredible career headed next.
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0: Great to have you here. We've already heard how the successful partnership between Roger Wood and Roger Greenaway blossomed and how their songwriting talents led to a string of hits for a host of different artists. He kept writing and then joined pop band Blue Mink in 1969 as a featured vocalist. Blue Mink scored a host of UK hits through 1973, and Roger says that the one we all know and remember them for, Melting Pot, definitely remains one of his all-time favourites.
4: It more than worked out, didn't it? Because you've gotten to sing so many of the songs that you wrote. Which one would you say is your favourite?
5: Of all the songs?
4: Of all the songs you wrote that you sang.
5: Well, I must say, when writing and singing with Madeline Bell, with Blue Mink and Melting Pot, that was a big thrill.

0: you were writing about there in Melting Pot in 1973 seems to be so appropriate still.
1: Well, yes, it's kind of a weird kind of situation in the end. The BBC banned it in the end because people were complaining, like 20 years after the fact, that it was racial. Well, I did use deliberately, I used slang terms in the song. I did that deliberately just as a point of humor in a way. Anyway, somebody complained who'd never heard the song before. They heard it on the BBC and they said, oh, you shouldn't be playing that song. Curly Black and Kinkers mixed with Yellow Chink is too racial, you know. And so the BBC doesn't play it anymore.
0: That's crazy. yet the message within it is about how everybody does need to be in a melting pot and come out in one race, and it doesn't really matter what colour you are, right?
1: Wouldn't it be neat if we were all the same colour? We could finally put that crap behind us, you know, and just get on with life, you know. We'll always be tribal. This world is tribal, I mean, to this day. And I don't know why people just hate each other because they're of a different race or a different whatever background.
0: What was going on in your life at the time that prompted those lyrics?
1: Nothing much, except I joined a group and the female singer in that group is with me. We sang lead together. She was black and I was white. And so it seemed like a really good subject to say, hey, that's a bunch of crap, let's put it behind us, you know. Because she'd come from Newark, New Jersey. She moved to England in 63. And in those days, Jim Crow was alive and well in America. She loved being in England where she was treated as a lady. And really, the skin color didn't matter. It made her more exotic than anything else. And so I think that's the reason I wrote Melting Pot. It was really to kind of explain her and I up there on stage together.

0: And whatever became of Madeline? Where is she today? Are you still in touch?
1: Well, Madeline at the moment, I mean, she works a lot as a solo act. And she lives in Spain at the moment. She has lots of cruises. She plays jazz clubs and everything in London and that, and all over. She has a great career going. Of course, she has to sing Melting Pot every time she goes out.
0: Of course she does.
1: They insist she sings that.
0: Yeah. Yet Blooming had a series of hits under their belt, didn't they? And how long were you together before you split up?
1: We stayed together for 5 years. And after 5 years, I wanted to move away from England. I felt like I was kind of pigeonholed as a writer, you know, pop songwriter, and that's it. And I had so much more I wanted to write, so I decided I wanted to go and live in America where I could write anything I wanted, you know. And that's what turned out to be.
0: Oh, it sure did. I mean, you wrote Long Call Woman in a Black Dress with Holly's lead singer, Alan Clark, that became the Holly's biggest American hit in 1972. You couldn't put a foot wrong, or a pen wrong, perhaps.

0: That was fun riding that with Alan. They still play it to death over here. I mean, you hear, it's kind of in elevators and shopping malls and everything. You hear it everywhere. It's just one of those songs. It became kind of a cult rock thing. And I'm awfully thankful. I don't have many songs that are still being played as much as that one, 50 years from the date we wrote it, you know.
1: Yeah, so does a little smile comes across your face if you're caught in an elevator and that one comes on?
0: Oh, yeah. I want to turn around and say to everybody, that's my song. But, of course, I don't.
1: No.
0: I just smile.
1: I mean, it's got to be really gratifying, though. It's like really warming your insides to know that you've left an indelible mark on the world's popular culture.
0: Yes, it is. I mean, every one of us in this world, you know, wants to achieve something in their lifetime. We're all ambitious when we're young.
2: The two Rogers came together again to write a top 10 US and UK hit for the band White Plains. This group had evolved from the late 60s pop psychedelic band The Flowerpot Men and featured Tony Burrows on lead vocals. Many of the band's songs were written and produced by Greenaway and Cook, including this one, My Baby Loves Love.

0: looking back over a long life in our music, it's been great. Moving to Nashville and becoming a hit songwriter in Nashville meant a lot to me. It was another career and something I had to challenge myself with and learn how to write songs that the country market would like. And, well, I managed it.
1: What took you to Nashville in the first place?
0: Well, I moved to America in 75, and my wife at that time said, go away for a couple of months, go and have a look at America if you want, and see where you want to live. And I spent a lot of time in New York, and I loved New York. If I'd been single, I might have stayed there. It was a great, great town. But I didn't think I could raise a family there, and I went to L.A. for about 6 weeks, and I thought, no, this is not for me. And talking to someone one day who'd been to Nashville and spent time here, he said, you should go up to Nashville, Tennessee. I said, well, I don't like country music. Why would I go to Nashville, Tennessee? He said, because you'll love the people, you'll love the musicians. And the studios are great, and everyone's so friendly, and it's a long 10-month summer, and you'll enjoy it. So I went up for a week and stayed 4 to 6 years.
1: It was the split with Roger Greenaway that prompted the move, was it? Or was it the fact that you wanted to make a move to America that prompted the split? Which was the chicken and the egg?
0: Well, I became very aware at the age of tender age of 35 that you really only got one life on this earth anyway, to go and do something. And I needed an adventure. By the same, Roger and I had everything go our way in 10 years. We just had a marvelous time. But I felt that I needed an adventure of some kind. I needed to jump out somewhere and do something and challenge myself all over again. I felt I was in a bit of a rut. All right, it was a songwriter, hit songwriting rut, but it was a rut, you know. And I came to Nashville, and the challenge immediately was, how can I get a hit in Nashville? Because my previous career didn't mean much in Nashville. You got to have a number one country hit. And after 2 years, I finally got a big hit with Crystal Gayle with a song called Talking in Your Sleep. And that opened the market up for me. I became a known entity, you know. And it became easier. Then Don Williams started cutting the songs and George Strait and people like that, you know.

0: what did you discover about writing country songs that was different from writing the pop songs that you'd found so much success with in the past?
1: Well, the lyrics are very important. The reason it took me 2 years to write my first country hit was because my lyrics were too English. And somebody told me that one day. They said, your melodies are great, but they're a bit too English, your lyrics. You know, you need to drop all those Englishisms and write more country or songs that can be sung country. And Talking in Your Sleep was a pop song, really, but it got cut by a big American artist.
0: So what were those Englishisms that they were talking about? What are those basic differences that wouldn't cut it in Nashville?
1: Just the shades of language. English is different to American, no question about it. I can't quote examples right off the top of my head, but they're like two different languages in a way. We understand each other, but barely, you know. And people here still think I sound very English.
0: Yeah. So you really had to get into the whole American kind of culture and way of speaking, way of thinking in order to turn it out in their language.
1: Yes, and they like story songs.
0: Okay.
1: Country people love story songs about people's lives that they can relate to themselves because, oh, I've been there. Whereas with a pop song, you can write anything you really want. If it's got a great melody and it's got a great feel to the record, you can have a hit whether they understand the lyric or not.
0: That's interesting. I never knew that distinction at all. And, of course, the lyrics that go into country songs that people can relate to often have to be really sad, don't they? They can't be kind of happy country songs. They're always laments of one ilk or another, aren't they?
1: Well, yes, things go wrong a lot in country songs. I think that's half the attraction, you know. But also, you know, if you throw in the truck and the kids and grandma and the dog, you know, you're going to get somewhere with country music.
0: That's hilarious. Well, I guess that means that people who like country music kind of like to relate to their music in terms of their suffering, and yet the English or the other part of the Western world who like the pop sort of music tend to celebrate good times a little bit more.
1: I would say that's fairly accurate, actually. That's about it.

0: 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Coming up, Roger is inducted into the Nashville Songwriters Hall of Fame.
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0: Welcome back. I hope you're enjoying famed songwriter Roger Cook's story. I asked him what makes a country music hit.
4: They like to identify with the lyrics. In fact, you tell the same story over and over again with slightly different lyrics, and they'll accept it. Country breakups, heartbreak songs in country music have been written since the year gone. And they're all the same, all about breaking up and maybe getting back together again, or, you know, who's going to keep the dog, you know.
0: So what's the difference between blues and country then? The lyrics could be the same, it's just the melody that's a bit different.
4: Well, they are familiar with each other, blues and country. They understand each other. The blues came a lot from the suffering of the South. Even though the blues did move up to St. Louis and so on and such, they moved up there because people left the South. And so people who were living in the South, whether they were white or black, shared a lot of the same stories. And they're very similar in styles, actually. Except with the blues, you can say the same line over again, over and over again for three or four lines, and people will think that's just great.
0: You could go and lecture at the university and dish all of this up, and it's fabulous. You obviously found your challenge then, and you've conquered the challenge in writing country music, because from 1983, you wrote Love Is On A Roll with the late John Prine.

0: The song Love Is On A Roll went straight to number one for country singer, songwriter and 2010 Country Music Hall of Fame inductee Don Williams. The song kicked off a collaboration for Roger and John Prine that would last many years, although his writing activities did tail off as the 80s wore on. At the end of that decade, Roger scored another hit with Mark Arman's remake of Something's Gotten Hold of My Heart, a song that featured duet vocals from original artist Gene Pitney. In 1998, Roger Wood and John Prine found themselves back on top of the charts.
1: We had a big number one with George Strait too, a song called I Want to Dance With You, and that was huge. And we actually ended up getting, well, of course, we got paid for the song, but we ended up with the dance song of the year. And believe you me, you can write any kind of hits in the world, but to write the dance song of the year was like, we were tickled pink with that.

0: yes, but how about if it was this way? It's a very social thing, songwriting with somebody else. They just help you write. They help you come up with ideas of your own. You go backwards and forwards on a line, and you end up with the greatest line. Whereas when you write by yourself, sometimes you settle for a line that works, and you don't challenge yourself as much when you write with somebody else.
1: Right. So have all your fellow collaborators worked out well for you?
0: Just about. I mean, there are people I write with all the time who I've not had a hit with, but we don't give up on it because I find being prolific in the end leads to success. The more you write, the better a chance. The more horses you have in the race, the better a chance of winning it, you know.
1: So you just keep turning them out.
0: So I write 2 or 3 songs a week now. I haven't quit in 50-odd years. I haven't quit writing a lot of songs.
1: And you feel you're just as creative now?
0: Well, I'm a better songwriter now. I tend to write a song now trying to understand how the voice is going to sing it and open up the voice in certain places on high notes with certain vowel sounds just to make the singer sound good. Now, that's a skill I had to pick up over the years. I wasn't born with that skill. I'm a better songwriter now, which doesn't place me in the position of having bigger hits all the time. That doesn't work out. Great songs, nobody wants your great songs. They want your hit songs. Your great songs, you're lucky if they end up on somebody's album. Unless you're a singer-songwriter like a John Prine, you record your own great song.
1: So which would you say has been your greatest song?
0: Oh, that's very hard. And there are people who think Long Cool Woman and Blackfoot is a great song. I happen to think that I Believe in You by John Williams is one of my better lyrics. I felt quite proud of that one, and it was a big hit.

0: also had that massive hit with I'd Like to Teach the World to Sing that both the Hillside Singers and the New Seekers did. You'd have to be pretty proud of that one too, wouldn't you?
1: I was never really proud of it. Roger and I wrote a 58-second jingle with two guys from New York, and we got paid, and that was the end of that. And the radio jingle went out, and it didn't really happen much. And then Coca-Cola one day said to McCann Erickson, the people who produced the jingles, they just said, we're looking to have a kind of anthemic song, you know, for the world, you know. Of course, it's the early 70s, and that was what was going on, you know. You're my brother, you know. Anyway, they decided to video a commercial, you know, do a commercial with these kids on a hillside, and the thing just went out of control. Oh, but like I say, Roger and I wrote a 58-second jingle and forgot all about it. So I kind of, for a while, people were introducing me when I sang live as a, here's a man who taught the world to sing. And I thought, screw you, I don't want to hear that. You know, I wrote so many other things, you know. But since I've been in America, I find that old people know the song very well. Young kids sing it in school. It's almost like a folk song now. And so I've grown to feel a little happier with it now.

0: just scoring hit after hit after hit. I wonder whether your head was exploding with success, or you just became blasé about all of these hits and thought, you know, another one. How were they affecting you? I guess it's like anything, if you get too much of it or so much of it, you just take it for granted. Is that what was happening with you?
1: Well, that's a difficult question to answer, really. I left England in the end because it was getting blasé. I was getting blasé. Didn't seem to be much of a challenge out there. Two years before I left, we had 11 hits in 1 year in the English charts. Now, that's ridiculous. That's pure greed, you know. And so I was getting blasé. And I was clever enough to realize that, you know, it was going to end very soon. I would never get back into that pop thing in England. So I wanted to move to America, where there was a greater challenge in a way. There. That was a long answer, wasn't it?
0: No, that was a very good answer, a very wise answer.
1: Thank you, Sandy.
0: I'm really enjoying chatting with you, Roger Cook. I'm excited to let everybody know that in 1997, you became the first and so far only Englishman to ever be inducted into the Nashville Songwriters Hall of Fame. There's an honour for you. That you couldn't have just tucked away and gone, so what?
1: No, that was special. It was very special. I thought, that night, all these people out there, all these great songwriters out there in the audience, yeah, it was great. And I did that on the back of writing country songs, not on my pop career. But Roger and I, we did in, when was it? It was early in the 2000s. We got inducted into the American Songwriters Hall of Fame. And that was a big thrill, and that was based more on our pop hits, of course.
0: Right. So you've managed to reinvent yourself twice already. And you're a man who keeps looking for new challenges. What's the next challenge? Maybe you'll move to Australia.
1: Well, you know, I want to visit Australia. I've got some friends there, actually, and I'd like to visit Australia one of these days, just because I wouldn't have any trouble with the language, apparently.
0: You'd have to learn a little bit of our slang.
1: I love the Australian people. I mean, I love their attitude to life. I've got a few Aussie friends here in Nashville, and we get along really well.
0: I'm sure you do. But is there another challenge that you're setting yourself, or are you happily writing your two or three songs a week and you don't care whether they're hits or not hits anymore, you're just cruising?
1: Well, there are every song, you know, I mean, I want recorded, of course. There's a challenge every week when I write. But I've written musicals. I have one musical on in London with my buddy Les Reed. And I've just currently finished the musical. It's all about Golda Meir. It's called Next Year in Jerusalem, which is a famous Jewish saying. I'm about to start maybe another one. I can't give away the title on that because I'd get in trouble. But anyway, to get a big musical on stage and have it run for a couple of years, now that's a challenge.
0: And I'm sure you're just the man and going to conquer it. What inspired you to write about Golda Meir?
1: Well, I got together with my friend, he became my dear friend, Lionel Bart, who wrote the show Oliver. And I said to him, I'd love to write a show with you one day. He said, well, we can do that. And I thought, that's awesome. So I said, if you got any ideas? I said, yeah, I think Charlie Chaplin would be a great person to write a show on, with all the choreography and everything. He said, no, not in space. He said, I'd like to write a show about Golda Meir. I said, okay. Yeah, we could do that. And so for 6 months, we stayed in his attic in Soho and wrote the show.
0: Congratulations, Roger Cook. Thank you so much for your time. What an absolute pleasure to chat with you. You're remarkable.
1: Thank you, Sandy. Thanks for being a wonderful interviewer.
0: You make it really easy.
1: Thank you very much, Sandy. Bye for now.
0: Roger Cook there, one of the world's greatest modern songwriters. And that's where I'll leave you today. Thanks so much for keeping me company. Please don't forget, if you'd like to request a guest, just send me a message through the website, abreathoffreshair.com.au, and I'll do my very best to get that person onto the show for you. I hope you'll join me again same time next week. Until then, have fun, won't you? Bye now.
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4: Mostly sunny Thursday, low of 9 and a high of 25. A partly cloudy Friday, 12 minimum and a top of 27. Bendigo's weekend details. A partly cloudy Saturday, 12 low and a high of 23. And a mostly sunny Sunday, minimum 9 and a top of 24 degrees.
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There we go, the first and last radio show. My name is Gary. That was the debut single for A-ha. That was the original version of Take On Me. Now, of course, most people will know the iconic pencil sketch video that actually came out in 1985. But the original 1984 release was totally different, more raw, more new wave, and believe it or not very successful. Apart from Norway, where it reached number 3 on their charts. But that early edition sparked the revival in 85, and as they say, the rest is history. So that was their debut single, and of course, in the 80s and the 90s, they would release things like The Sun Always Shines on TV, what a great tune, Hunting High and Low, Stay on These Roads, Crying in the Rain, and Cry Wolf as well. And of course, they had the Bond theme from 1987, The Living Daylights. But forward all the way through to 2022, their last single to date to be released, and it was taken from their last album to be released as well, which is called True North. This particular single is called You Have What It Takes.

0: There we go, the last single then to be released as of the time of this recording. That was Aha, and You Have What It Takes. It's very reflective, heartfelt, full of warmth and quiet optimism, a far cry from the high energy of the mid-1980s. And that's the beauty of it. It shows the band's journey from youthful urgency to seasoned wisdom. There we go. Over the course then of Aha's career, they have had a number of awards, not major awards as such. They have had 8 MTV Video Music Award wins. 6 of those were for Take On Me and 2 for The Sun Always Shines on TV as well. He's been nominated for various other awards but never actually won any of those, including a Grammy in 1986. So there we go. Absolutely fantastic. And they were appointed Knights of the First Class of the Royal Norwegian Order of St. Olav for their contribution to Norwegian music in 2012. And they certainly have put Norway on the map of music on a global
1: scale. 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
0: Yes, this is the first and last radio show, and in 2007, Adele released her debut single. Hometown Glory arrived in 2007, written when she was just 16. It wasn't a chart topper at first, but it was a statement, a raw emotional love letter to her home in West Norwood, and a preview of the emotional depth she'd become famous for. This was the moment the world first heard that unmistakable voice, smoky, soulful and wise before her years. And here is that debut single. This is Hometown Glory.

0: There we go, the debut single then from Adele, released in 2007, believe it or not, that was Hometown Glory. After that became the album 19, and then Adele suddenly wasn't just a promising newcomer, she was a force. The next single, Chasing Pavements, puts her on the global map, earning her Grammy attention and setting the stage for what would come next. That would be 21 in 2011, and it became one of the best-selling albums of the century. Heartbreak never sounded so powerful, with tracks like Rolling in the Deep, Set Fire to the Rain, and Someone Like You turned Adele into a household name. There would be more, of course, after that as well. In 2015, she would return with 25, and the world basically stopped. Hello became a phenomenon, a moment, and also a masterpiece as well. That album shattered sales records, won armful of awards, and proved that Adele wasn't just a star, she was a once-in-a-generation voice. Easier on Me came in 2021, and the album 30 as well, and her last single to be released is this one, back also in 2022. This is Adele, and I Drink Wine.
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There we go, Adele then, and the last single to be released by her in 2022, that was I Drink Wine. So far then, she's had 16 Grammy Award wins, 12 Brit Awards, an Academy Award as well for Skyfall, and also an Emmy Award and a Golden Globe Award as well. Bad, eh? What will be next? Well, she's kind of laying low, kind of like gone, shall we say, but we all know, or we all hope, anyway, that Adele will be back very, very soon with another album. And like I said a moment ago as well, certainly when it does come out, the world will certainly stop and listen. So then, in just a moment here on the First and Last Radio Show, we are going to go to 1995 and the Billboard Hot 100. What would be the first and last songs to reach number one in that particular country? Well, you'll find out a little bit later on. But before that, let's stay on this side of the Atlantic and let's go back to 1970. So what was the last number one in the UK in 1970? Do you know? Do you think you know? Well, it spent 6 weeks at the top of the charts from November 1970 all the way through to the beginning of 1971. Find out what that song is in just a moment. One song it wasn't was Love Grows Where Rosemary Goes by Edison Lighthouse. How do I know that? Because it was the first one. And here it is.

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1: We understand it's not just another song on the radio. It's your favourite, the song you love. And that's why you choose the music from the 70s, 80s and 90s right here. 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

There we go, Dave Edmonds then, and I hear you knocking. The last number one single in the UK in 1970. There were some fantastic tunes as well in 1970 in the UK that made it to number one. Bridge Over Troubled Water, one of my favourite tunes of all time, and also Voodoo Child as well. Yeah, that also made it to number one in 1970, amongst others. You also heard as well from Edison Lighthouse and Love Grows. That was the first number one hit in the UK. So, in 1970. So, let's fast forward even to 1995. What will be the last number one single in America on the Billboard Hot 100 for this particular year? Well, have a guess. You never know. You might be right. But before we play that one, let's go back to January of 1995 and the very first number one single on the Billboard Hot 100. It is by Boyz II Men, who had a fantastic mid-1990s. Well, in fact, a great 1990s, actually, in this, be honest with you, with some fantastic tunes. But this was one of their number one hits, as I mentioned. This is On Bended Knee.

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we go, One Sweet Day then, and Mariah Carey with Boys to Men, the last number one hit in 1995, and the first one of 1996 as well. Right then, here on the first and last radio show, we are going to look back at a classic album in just a moment. But before that, we are going to go back to the 1960s. Well, the Shirelles, basically, and their first and last number one hits in the very early 1960s. Their first single, I Met Him on a Sunday, Ronda Ronday, was released in 1958. It became a regional hit and put the girls on the map. In 1960, they released Tonight's the Night, and suddenly the world took notice. But the real breakthrough arrived in 1961 with Will You Love Me Tomorrow. It became their first number one hit and the first number one hit in America by an African-American girl group as well.

There we go, Shirelles and Soulja Boy here on the first and last radio show, their last number one hit in America on the Billboard Hot 100. Right then, we are going to play for you now a classic album, not the whole thing of course, the first and last singles on that particular album. The album in question is the second solo studio album by American recording artist Lionel Richie. It was released in 1984 and it was called Can't Slow Down. There were five singles released from the album, all of which hit the top 10 on the Billboard Hot 100, including two number ones, All Night Long and Hello. The last single is Hello. We're going to play that for you in just a moment. The first single is Can't Slow Down. Thanks, ladies.

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1: Mostly sunny Thursday, low of 9 and a high of 25. A partly cloudy Friday, 12 minimum and a top of 27. Bendigo's weekend details. A partly cloudy Saturday, 12 low and a high of 23. And a mostly sunny Sunday, minimum 9 and a top of 24 degrees.
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13: And of course, that's 70s music. It's Back to the 70s with Kevin Larkin. The memories. The music. It's Back to the 70s with Kevin Larkin. And now, back to the 70s with Kevin Larkin.

0: That's Earth, Wind, and Fire with Serpentine Fire on Back to the 70s. Hi there, it's your host Kevin Larkin. Welcome into another hour of the greatest hits and some forgotten oldies along the way. Spotlighting male-female duos this hour, we're going back to 1971 now for a number one single from Ike and Tina Turner.
1: You know, every now and then I think you might like to hear something from us. Nice and easy. But there's just one thing, you see, we never ever do nothing nice and easy. We always do it nice and rough. And we're gonna take the beginning of this song and do it easy. But then we're gonna do the finish rough. Today we do Proud Mary. Rolling, rolling, rolling. Listen to the story now.

That's Art Garfunkel on Back to the 70s with a song written by Tim Moore. Second Avenue was released as a single only in 1974, and it topped out at number 6 on the adult contemporary charts. On the way, a duo from the Netherlands whose biggest hit introduced them to the world. That's on the way after the Doobie Brothers.

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2: 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Mm-hmm.

That's the Dutch duo of Malcolm McNeil on Back to the 70s with the song that launched them into international superstardom in 1971, How Do You Do? Hey, if you'd like to get in touch with the show, there's a couple of ways to do it. 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Here's Gary right now with one of two singles that came off the LP Dreamweaver. Here's Love Is Alive on Back to the 70s.

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great Donny Hathaway with the theme from the show Maud, this week's TV tune on Back to the 70s. We're in the spotlight this hour. It's male-female duos. And here are former Fifth Dimension members Marilyn McCoo and Billy Davis Jr., who have been happily husband and wife for more than half a century. Here's Your Love.

0: Back to the 70s with the UK pop group Vanity Fair, who had a couple of hits in the US and the UK in 1969 and 1970. That, though, would be their biggest. That's Hitchin' a Ride. Coming up, we'll continue our spotlight of male-female duos when Back to the 70s continues.
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2: How do you get shirts so clean, Mr. Lee?
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That's Donald Fagen and Walter Becker, collectively known as Steely Dan, with the true story of a drug bust that occurred at the college they went to. That's My Old School on Back to the 70s, where this week we're spotlighting male-female duos. And here's one from Sonny and Cher. Sometimes.

singer Ronnie Millsap was responsible for a string of country hits in the 1970s, including 7 number one hits. It Was Almost Like a Song was his biggest crossover hit, going back to the 70s, where coming up, we'll wrap up our spotlight of male-female duos with one that included a former cop and U.S. Marshal. That's on the way. Right now, some Philly soul. Here are the OJs with Backstabbers.

0: That's Peaches and Herb, which included Herb Fame, who at one time was a D.C. policeman and U.S. Marshal. That's Shake Your Groove Thing on Back to the 70s. Hey, thank you so much for tuning in. I hope you enjoyed this week's spotlight of male-female duos. We'll be back again next week and do it all over again. I'm Kevin Larkin saying until next time, you keep that lava lamp lit, and I'll see you right back here with another episode of Back to the 70s. Bye-bye.
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9: Mostly sunny Thursday, low of 9 and a high of 25. A partly cloudy Friday, 12 minimum and a top of 27. Bendigo's weekend details. A partly cloudy Saturday, 12 low and a high of 23. And a mostly sunny Sunday, minimum 9 and a top of 24 degrees.
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25: The guitars are back from Straya this week on Naughties Till Infinity as we go mostly Aussie rock. Now, I say mostly because, I don't know, some people might consider a couple of these songs a bit more poppy, but I want to sort of hedge my bets on this one. Gabby here for Naughties Till Infinity, and we got some great mostly Aussie rock tonight. Living End, Powderfinger, Wolf Mother, and we're going to kick off with Perth, Western Australian band End of Fashion with their indie rock hit, Oh Yeah, of 2005. And I love the fact that people on the internet have basically taken over the Wikipedia for this track and accused it of what it kind of is, which is essentially built on the backbone of the riff of Pixies' Where Is My Mind, mentioned twice in the first three paragraphs here, so someone's very upset about this. Me, I don't care, there's so many sampling and riffs and whatever, yeah, everyone's stealing off each other at this point, you know, let it happen, I guess. But this was written by Jonathan Miller, who called the song disturbingly Pixie-ish, and went on to write, End of Fashion are having no problem appealing to 95% of people that haven't heard and still remember the Pixies' Where Is My Mind and have never experienced a truly exciting live show. And if that's what the band is aiming for, then they are a complete success. Calm down, Tiger. Anyway, this was a top 20 hit in New Zealand, got to number 21 in Australia, and won the ARIA Award for Best Music Video at the awards of 2005. And from the looks of the video, it looks like it's filmed about 10 kilometres down the road from where I am at the Kwinana Motorplex. You'd sometimes hear the races. Anyway, I bloody like this song, and I don't care about the them stealing from the Pixies. This is a winner. End of Fashion with Oh Yeah on Naughties Till Infinity.

A band I never got to see at the height of their fame. I loved the Greats. I kind of did get to see them. I was working as a glassy at a bar in Perth, Western Australia at the time. They were playing at the venue, and I kind of got to be in and out while I was, you know, tapping kegs and that kind of stuff on that night. I hated that job. I hated my manager, and I basically was fired and quit at the very same time. Ooh, I distinctly remember being banned from that venue for like a couple of years. You'll never be able to return to this venue! By the way, I turned up like a year later. I wasn't banned from anything. It is... I'm not naming the venue because, you know, right thing to do. But no, that manager can get stuffed. It is Nobody's Still Infinity, taking out personal grudges on this program. That was, of course, The Greats with 192020. Another hit that was pretty much an Australian-only hit. From their 2006 album, Gravity Won't Get You High. The album itself would hit the charts at number 9 and go gold in Australia. It also was nominated for 2 ARIA Awards, Breakthrough Artist Album and Best Cover Art, to the year of 2012 now. And when I walked down the Champs-Élysées, it was a busy street, and I wasn't getting down with everyone that I met, but I did have this song in my head the entire time. We're talking about Art versus Science with Parlez-vous Français, a minor chart hit in Australia. Did pretty well sort of in the indie charts. In fact, in the Hottest 100 of 2009, it was voted at number 2. But in an interview in 2015, the band reflected, saying, when we first started playing it, we asked every French person we found if the grammar was right. And they were always like, yeah, it's really cool. But then when we played it in Paris, they were like, what the F? Are you mocking us? Now, if we have anyone that's a fluent in French or Parisian that listens to this program, get in touch and tell me if this is insulting to you. But to me, I will always remember walking down the Champs-Élysées with this song in my head. Art versus Science with Parlez-vous Français here on Naughty's Till Infinity.

0: We're playing your memories. Yes, the songs your mum and dad played. 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We have the music. We have music memories. 101.5 Fresh Bendigo.
1: Naughty's Till Infinity.

if you listen to early Blue Juice, they were kind of an Australian hip-hop group. Or at least, you know, tracks like Unemployed sound like stuff I play on my other program. But that was Blue Juice with Vitriol here on Naughty's Till Infinity from their 2007 album Problems. An indie hit, didn't really hit the charts in any way, shape, or form. The next couple of albums down the road, they would get some ARIA nominations and a little bit more chart success. But I like that track, so we're playing that tonight here on Naughty's Till Infinity. Let's go to a track by another group which has ties in Perth, Western Australia, that being Luke Steele, whose family is rock royalty in this city. But he joined up with Nick Littlemore of Pinyao for the Empire of the Sun group, which produced a couple of excellent records, including this single, Walking on a Dream. This song reached number 10 in the ARIA charts, certified double platinum, hit number 4 in the Hottest 100 of 2008. Won Single of the Year at the ARIA Awards of 2009. And when it was released in 2009 in Europe, it reached number 8 in Belgium and Ireland and got into the Hot 100 of the UK Singles Chart. And this song, On the Quiet, has sold about 2 million copies worldwide. Big hit for Empire of the Sun and Walking on a Dream here on Naughty's Till Infinity.

0: Earth Pride. Once again, Eskimo Joe with Black Fingernails, Red Wine from a huge album in this country of the same name.
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2: 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We haven't. 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Fresh Bendigo.
3: 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Just put them on.
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With all that said, you can't have an Aussie rock show of the 2000s and not have some Living End in there with White Noise. Released 5th of July in 2008, the lead single from the album of the same name. It ended up being the most played track on Australian radio, go platinum in the charts, and won the Song of the Year at the APRA Awards. It would also hit number 12 in the ARIA charts, number 26 in New Zealand, and we just flat out love us some Living End here on Noughties Till Infinity and in Australia. And also, it looks like New Zealand as well. And speaking of iconic Australian bands, Powderfinger with Sunsets, which was the third single from their iconic record, Vulture Street. The single dropped in January of 2004. Had a fantastic video. Check that out on YouTube. And hit number 11 in the ARIA charts, number 38 in New Zealand. It would feature in the hottest 100, getting to number 7 of 2003. And alternatively, at the 04 ARIA Awards, Powderfinger would be nominated for Best Group. They didn't win it, though, which is wild because Powderfinger. It is Noughties Till Infinity. Now, let's get to a song which I think most people would know this as the theme for Bondi Rescue. Kind of a mid-chart hit in 2005. Only got to number 43 in the ARIA singles chart. But then, of course, this song, by the way, would also get its highest chart position in New Zealand, where it peaked at number 12. So here's Thirsty Merc and the Bondi Rescue theme with In the Summertime on Noughties Till Infinity.

also get its highest chart position in New Zealand, where it peaked at number 12. So here's Thirsty Merc and the Bondi Rescue theme with In the Summertime on Noughties Till Infinity.

middle of that set from the album Diorama, Silverchair Without You on Naughty's Till Infinity. And you just heard Black Betty, a cover of the Ram Jam song, which is a cover of Lead Belly's song from 1939, Spiderbait version from 2004, hit number one in the ARIA charts. But that wraps up this week's Naughty's Till Infinity, and we have some Wolf Mother on the way in just a sec. From their self-titled debut album, a fantastic track called Mind's Eye. But catch us on the socials at 90s Till Show. Yes, I will never, ever change the handle. 90s Till Show on Facebook and Instagram, and the links to all of the programs are up there as well. So, let's throw on Wolf Mother with Mind's Eye. We will play more Wolf Mother as we go on Naughty's Till Infinity, but have yourselves a good one, folks, and we are Diggy Dunson. See you later. Goodbye.

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1: Mostly sunny Thursday, low of 9 and a high of 25. A partly cloudy Friday, 12 minimum and a top of 27. Bendigo's weekend details. A partly cloudy Saturday, 12 low and a high of 23. And a mostly sunny Sunday, minimum 9 and a top of 24 degrees.
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20: Back to the club this week on Noughties Till Infinity. More EDM goodness, even though EDM wasn't really a term when a lot of these tracks were released. But we got some dance floor bangers. We have some Basement Jacks a little later on. Some Cascada. Ugh, I hate that song, but we're going to play it anyway. Some Guetta and even some Kylie, going back to the Kylie well. But we're going to get into Michael Gray's The Weeknd. It peaked number 7 in the UK charts, topped the UK and Hungarian dance charts, and hit the top 20 in Australia, Italy and Netherlands, and features another girl scantily clad dancing against a fax machine. They don't make videos like this anymore. It sold silver status, which is over 200,000 copies in the UK, and I think this is one of the better tracks of the 2000s out of the dance genre. I love this track. This would be an early floor filler for me if I was playing at the club still. Anyway, here's Michael Gray with The Weeknd on Naughties Till Infinity.

couldn't get away from the P's in the late noughties. You couldn't. They had a string of number one hits in 2009 in Australia. That was one of them. From the album The END. And here's how dominant the P's were. I got a feeling it debuted at number two in the US Billboard charts. Number one in Australia, by the way. Behind the group's previous single, Boom Bap Pow, which made them in a group of 11 artists of all time who have occupied the top two spots in the Hot 100 at the same time. It would then knock off Boom Bap Pow and spend 14 weeks on top of the Hot 100 in the US. The song is ranked number five in the Billboard Hot 100 Decade End chart and number 8 in the all-time chart. It peaked the charts in 20 countries and was the third most successful song of the decade in Australia. It was huge here. You couldn't get away from the P's. It also won a Grammy for Best Pop Performance by a Duo or Group with Vocals, these minute categories once again, and was also nominated for Song of the Year, which it didn't win, which it shouldn't win. It's kind of a goofy song. And by the way, this song was so dang big in Australia, it's gone 13 times platinum and sold 910,000 copies. There's only 30 million people in Australia. It's also sold diamond in the US and platinum in another 12 countries. A massive song, one of the biggest songs of the 2000s. On Naughty's Till Infinity by the Black Eyed Peas. That would have, of course, subsequent hits with Meet Me Halfway and a bunch of other singles as well. You just couldn't get away from the Peas. It drove me nuts. It is Naughty's Till Infinity. I was today years old when I found out this song is half Australian. Irish DJ Dylan Burns and Australian singer Kaz James were the Body Rockers, and they released I Like the Way in April of 2005. Got to number three in the UK charts. Stayed in the top 75 for 40 weeks in the UK. Peaked at number 12 in Australia. Number 11 in Ireland. Number 7 in New Zealand. And number 3 in Scotland. So add this to our Australian content for this show. I had no idea. Body Rockers with I Like the Way here on Naughty's Till Infinity.

0: Another Aussie one in the middle of that set. Tommy Trash and Toby Piper featuring Mr. Wilson, All My Friends. That's one for me. I love that track. Featured on the Ministry of Sound 2011 and just a big club filler. And I think a few of our Australian audience will know that one very, very well. Probably maybe some people who are sort of deep club scene people overseas as well. An absolute slapper. And you just heard some early David Guetta. Just like last week with Calvin Harris, little did we know that David Guetta would be another one of those names that would come out of the mid-2000s out of the European club scene and just kind of be a dominant producer. Still making hits to this day. It is wild. But it is Naughty's Till Infinity. And coming up after the break, we're going to play Basement Jax's Good Luck, another song that is one of my missus' favourite tracks. Reached number 12 in the UK singles chart, number 22 in Australia, and was nominated for Best Dance Recording at the 47th Grammy. So we'll be getting into that right after the Bills on Naughty's Till Infinity.
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2: 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We haven't. 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
3: Let's see those hands. 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

A fantastic track from Basement Jax here on Naughty's Till Infinity with Good Luck. And we move on to a track I haven't thought about in over 20 years. Came up in the research. I was like, oh, wow. I haven't heard this song in about 20 years. Koshin's Hide You, a big old hit, but on the second time that it was released. In 2000, it only reached number 73 in the group's home country. UK, of course. The track was re-released in 2001 on Koshin's debut album and reached number 6 in the UK charts. Hit number 1 in Greece and Romania and was a top 5 hit in Belgium and the Netherlands and a top 40 hit in Australia, Italy and Sweden. And it sold gold status in Greece to this point. So let's bring it back all the way to the year of 2000. Koshin with Hide You on Naughty's Till Infinity.

Another one that I hadn't thought about in quite a few years, that is Io out of the US. One of the very few US acts that have appeared in this dance-heavy show this week. Now we move on to Armand Van Helden and My. Now, Armand Van Helden had already had a few hits at this point, but produced one of his biggest with a hilarious video with a dude that kind of looks like me. Not as orange as old mate, but... yeah, similar build.

0: 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It's all about the 70s, 80s and 90s. It's all about the songs you remember
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2: This is Naughty's Till Infinity.

She said, Goodwill Digging, a whole bunch of hits. That sounded so gross. I do like a bit of Kylie, though. It is Naughty Still Infinity with Kylie Minogue and Can't Get You Out of My Head. Kylie's biggest hit ever. Probably one of the biggest hits out of Australia of all time. This hit number one in 40 countries, including the UK, where it stayed on top for 4 weeks. And this song peaked at number 7 in the US Billboard charts, becoming Kylie's biggest hit in the US in 13 years. The song has sold 5 million copies worldwide. And I was today years old when I found out that this was a mashup of Coco's I Did a Miracle from 1996 and Token Me, which was a track that was originally released by Fragma. Fragma put it together with the vocals of Coco Me and put some girls in some scantily clad outfits, as you would do in the 2000s, and this would become a bit of a club icon. And also a number one hit in the UK and Scotland, number two in the Netherlands, number four in Iceland. Shouts to Iceland. And number eight in Australia. Certified platinum in the UK. This is one of those club anthems that will stand the test of time. Let's throw on Fragma's Poker's Miracle on Naughty's Till Infinity.

kind of always hated that song, but there it is for you. Cascada with Evacuate the Dance Floor on Naughty's Till Infinity. Another song from 2009. That wraps up this week's edition of Naughty's Till Infinity. We're going to close with some Utah Saints remixing their hit from the 1990s in 2008. But until next time, folks, we'll see you next time. Here's the Utah Saints with Something Good 08. We'll take you down, son. See you later. Goodbye.

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1: Mostly sunny Thursday, low of 9 and a high of 25. A partly cloudy Friday, 12 minimum and a top of 27. Bendigo's weekend details. A partly cloudy Saturday, 12 low and a high of 23. And a mostly sunny Sunday, minimum 9 and a top of 24 degrees.
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13: Hello there, welcome along. This is A Blast from the 80s. My name is Gary, and thank you very much for joining us here today. If you're brand new to the show, thank you very much for joining us. This is the show where we basically play nothing but 80s tunes, give you some interesting facts about this particular decade if we've got time. But what we will definitely do is play the lyrical game and your first song that you bought in this decade as well. And to start things off on today's show, we go back to 1986 and a bit of Patti LaBelle and Michael McDonald. Here they are on My Own, although they're not.

Ah, that is a beautiful, beautiful song. Patti LaBelle and Michael McDonald there with On My Own. Brilliant, brilliant tune, has to be said. Welcome along then to A Blast from the 80s. My name is Gary, and that particular single was released in 1986 and is her and his biggest single in regards of popularity to date. In the charts, it was a number one hit in Canada, Ireland, and also America as well. It did actually spend, or get to, I should say, commercially, the top 20 basically everywhere where the song was released. It was also in the top 10 in many, many yearly charts as well back in 1986. The song, though, was actually originally recorded by Dionne Warwick in 1985 for her album Friends. And the song itself was written and produced. He produced that particular version as well by Burt Bacharach as well. So it's a big, big song by lots of famous people previously and after as well. So then, you are listening to A Blast from the 80s. As I've said, it's again, we are doing pairs for you. I say pairs, duets with bands and singers, singers and singers, groups and groups, etc., etc. It is the subject of today's lyrical game song. It's also the subject of today's first song that you bought back in the 1980s. And today it is an absolute banger. Got to tell you that as well. But before we do that, we are going to go back to 1981 and Dave Stewart and Barbara Gaskin. It's My Party. But before that, we go back to 1987. And one of those weird combinations that you didn't think would work very well, but boy, it certainly did. A bit of Dusty Springfield and the Pet Shop Boys. Here they are together with What Have I Done to Deserve This?

0: We are fresh. If you can remember your first love or listening for your favorite song to come on the radio, we remember it too. We are playing those songs, unlocking your music memories. 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

0: Hey Stuart, then Barbara Gaskin from 1981 and their version of It's My Party. The original was released back in 1963 by Leslie Gore. That version, as you mentioned, was released in 81. It charted at number one in New Zealand, Ireland and also the UK in 81 and also in 1982. It was also a top 10 hit in other countries around the world. In America, it struggled, only made it to number 72 on their Billboard Hot 100. Before that, we went back to 1987 and a bit of Pet Shop Boys with Dusty Springfield, taken from the album Actually, which is brilliant. It was, of course, What Have I Done to Deserve This? It was their first major collaboration as well with another recording artist. But apparently, the record label Parlophone did not want the duo to work with Dusty Springfield. Instead, they wanted Barbara Streisand, or Tina Turner, I should say, for the collaboration. There we go. They did actually then approach her, and they insisted on having Dusty Springfield record the song with them. And as they say, the rest is history. Not only was it a massive tune back in 86 and 87, but it certainly gave a resurgence to her career as well. Lots of people out buying her albums and records after that. So there we go. Right then, here on A Blast from the 80s, it's time for your bit. It's time for this.
1: Bowie, Queen, Madonna, Take That, Beyonce, or maybe Justin Bieber. This is your first song.
0: Yeah, it is time then for your first song that you brought back in the 1980s. Today's song choice then comes from Julie. And Julie has said, hello Gary, I love your show. It is a brilliant, brilliant show. Oh, thank you, Julie. Please could you play my first song that I bought back in the 1980s. It was by George Michael and also Aretha Franklin. The song was called I Knew You Were Waiting. It is an absolutely fantastic tune. When I heard this on the radio, I'm pretty certain I fell in love with it straight away. And I'm pretty certain a couple of days after I first listened to this on the radio, I had to go out and buy it. Pretty certain I listened to it on a Walkman, which I'm pretty certain as well I received as a birthday gift a couple of days prior to the song being heard for the first time. It would be great to hear the song from two brilliant, brilliant legends in the music industry who never you would have thought would have got together. Thank you very much from Julie. So Julie, here we go. This is your first song that you bought back in the 1980s, a classic from George Michael and Aretha Franklin. This is I Knew You Were Waiting.

0: Oh, that song won't ever grow old, will it? No, it won't. Aretha Franklin, George Michael there, I Knew You Were Waiting. That was Julie's first single that she bought back in the 1980s. Boy, what a tune that was. It was released in early 1987. It won a Grammy Award for Best R&B Performance by a Duo or Group with Vocal. And it was a single that would reach number one in numerous countries around the world, including the UK and also the US as well. It would also be a number one in Ireland and Belgium and also Australia and the Netherlands. What a tune. Thank you very much, Julie, then, for your first song that you bought back in the 1980s. If you want your first song that you bought in this decade played out on a future show, please do get in touch. Here are the ways that you can do so.
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0: Yeah, please do get in touch. I would love to hear from you. Don't forget, it doesn't have to be a massive, massive tune, okay? It doesn't have to be a song that was number one. It could be a, you know, top 40 song. Whatever, as long as it's your first song, as long as it's clean, etc., etc., we will play it here on the show. Right then, still to come today, we have the likes of Joe Cocker and Jennifer Warnes, Up Where We Belong. We're playing that for you a little bit later on. Also, some Prince and Sheena Easton as well with You Got the Look. But before that, we are going to go back to 1982 and a bit of Patty Austin, another Patty, and James Ingram. Here they are, Baby, Come to Me.

0: awesome 80s. We're not backing away from some of the best music and memories you have. We have the 80s. We have the music. 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

0: to Gary Prince and Sheena Easton there from the album Sign on the Times. Sign of the Times, I believe you pronounce it. That was You Got the Look. It was released in 1987 and commercially up and down, has to be said. It reached number 2 in America, number 8 in New Zealand, number 11 in the UK. In Australia, it struggled, only reaching number 90, and in Germany, only got to number 61. There is a longer version of that, which is called The Long Look, unsurprisingly. So if you like that tune, there is an extended play of that one that you can listen to. I'm sure you can catch it on all those various places where you can upload and listen and stream to your music, I should say. Before that, we went back to 1981 and Patty Austin with James Ingram. That was Baby Come to Me. It was a single that was featured in the American soap opera General Hospital. I've never seen it. Honestly, never ever have seen it. It was used as a love theme for a character called Luke Spencer. You know General Hospital, you'll know who it is. Anyway, there we go. So it was a single that did very well in the charts, and surprisingly, because it was a American soap opera, it did go to number 1 in America. Elsewhere though, it did actually reach the top 40 wherever it was released. It was also the 8th biggest selling single in 1983 in America as well. So I don't know, is that how big the American soap operas were back in the 1980s? I don't remember any of them. The only one I can remember, technically, is the one that Joey was in Friends. Days of Our Lives. No, is that it? Days of Our Lives? Who knows? Anyway, but that featured, that song anyway, Baby Come to Me, featured anyway in that particular TV show. There we are. Since then, it's been covered, by the way, by Kenny G and Daryl Hall, Shirley Bassey, and also Captain Ann Tennell as well. I wonder if they all featured on an American soap opera. Who knows? Anyway, there we are. Right then, how is your knowledge of all things from the 1980s in regards of music, lyrics, and things like that? You think it's good? Let's put it to the test. It's time for this.
1: What is it? Who is it? This is the Lyrical Game.
0: Yeah, it is time then for today's Lyrical Game, where I read out to you the first four lines from a popular song from the 1980s. All you've got to do is guess what that song is. I'll give you some clues as well. The clues: this song was released in 1989. Okay. The male singer, this was his highest charting single as a solo artist. And for the female on the tune, it is her biggest single as well as a solo artist, even though it was done as a duo. There we go. The song was written by the two people who sung it as the result of an accident in the studio, during which they both drank heavily and wrote the lyrics to the song together inadvertently. So, do those clues help? Do they hinder? Here are your lyrics. Baby, I get so scared inside, and I don't really understand. Is it love that's on my mind, or is it fantasy? Okay, there we go. I've got to be honest with you, without the answer, I would not have the foggiest. But do you know, do you think you know, or like me, without the answer, do you not have a Scooby-Doo? Well, anyway, have a guess, have a chat amongst your friends and family, etc., etc. And, of course, we will even reveal the answer. Reveal the answer. Anyway, for you, very, very surely indeed. So, as it is, good luck with all of that.

Ah, what a tune from 1982 from the album An Officer and a Gentleman, the soundtrack to that particular film. That was, of course, Joe Cocker and Jennifer Warnes there with Up Where We Belong. What a beautiful, beautiful song from a brilliant film, got to be said. If you've never watched An Officer and a Gentleman, watch it. It is great, okay? It did very well at the box office back in 1982, considering all the other films that were around back in that particular year. There are some great performances in there, it has to be said as well. And it did very well, musically, in the charts. It reached number one in the Billboard American charts and topped the charts as well in other countries. It sold over a million copies in America as well. And the Recording Industry Association of America recognized it as one of the songs of the century as well. It also won a Grammy for Best Pop Performance by a Duo or Group with Vocals. And it also won as well an Academy Award and Golden Globe Award as well for Best Original Song. So there we go. Great film, as I said. Certainly launched Richard Gere's career. He already had a career kind of thing, but probably made him, if I'm honest with you, into a star that he is, of course, now. Right then, let's test out your musical lyrical knowledge then of this particular decade. I hope you did a better job than me on this one, because this one I thought was rather tough. But anyway, it's time for Overward as well for Best Original Song. So there we go. Great film, as I said. Certainly launched Richard Gere's career. He already had a career kind of thing, but probably made him, if I'm honest with you, into a star that he is, of course, now.

0: is it? This is the Lyrical Game.
1: Right, what are we doing? Lyrical Game. So, earlier on today, then, I read out the following lines. A baby, I get so scared inside, and I don't really understand. Is it love that's on my mind, or is it fantasy? So, that was the single. It was released in 1989. The song was written by the performers who wrote it during an accident in a studio in which they both drank heavily and inadvertently wrote the lyrics to the song together. It is also their biggest hit as solo artists. They have had other hits since, either as a solo, or one of them anyway, as a soloist, and also as part of a band as well. So, do you know what today's song is? Do you have an inkling, or do you not have a Scooby-Doo like me? Anyway, let's put you out of your misery. Here is today's Blast from the 80s Lyrical Game song.

0: Close My Eyes Forever then. Lita Ford and Ozzy Osbourne from Lita Ford's 1988 album called Lita. That particular single would reach number 8 in America, number 14 in Sweden, 16 in New Zealand, and would be a top 50 hit elsewhere in the world. There we are. How did you get on with that one? Did you get it right? Well done if you did. Commiserations if you got it wrong. We, of course, will do that again next time here on the show. And we've come to the end of today's show. As always, though, thank you for tuning in today. It's been a pleasure to have your company. Don't forget, please do let me know what your first song was that you bought back in the 1980s, or anything else to do with the decade. Maybe fashion, maybe news, sport, TV that you are watching. Maybe some of the toys that you were playing with back in the 80s as well. Let us know. Get in touch. Here are the ways that you can do so.
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0: Yeah, please do get in touch. I would love to hear from you. So, to leave you for today, another duo singing a duet. Also, a massive tune back in 1981. It is taken from a film written by Lionel Richie and originally recorded by him with Diana Ross, taken from the album Endless Love. Here they are with Endless Love. Catch you later.

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1: Mostly sunny Thursday, low of 9 and a high of 25. A partly cloudy Friday, 12 minimum and a top of 27. Bendigo's weekend details. A partly cloudy Saturday, 12 low and a high of 23. And a mostly sunny Sunday, minimum 9 and a top of 24 degrees.
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11: Taking you back to the music of the 1980s. 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
12: Hello there, welcome along. This is a blast from the 80s. My name is Gary and thank you very much as always for joining us here today. As always, we've got some brilliant tunes from this particular decade. We've got your first song, The Lyrical Game. We've got a song request as well today, and if we've got time, some interesting facts as well from this decade. But to start things off, we go back to 1982 and a song from Imagination from the album In the Heat of the Night. Here they are with Just an Illusion.

There we go, a bit of imagination there. Just an Illusion from 1982. That was the single version of that particular single. There is an album version which is a bit longer, and there's also a 12-inch version as well. Certainly do love our 12-inch versions of singles right here on A Blast from the 80s. That song was a major European hit, peaking at number 2 in the UK and elsewhere in Europe as well. It was also a top 10 hit in a majority of countries. It was a single that would reach number 15 as well on the Billboard Hot Dance Club Play chart as well. And it was a number one single. And it was a number one hit in Spain. Hold on. Once again, feel like I'm on Eurovision when I do that bit. Anyway, there we go. Welcome along then to the show. We've got some great tunes, as always, right here on A Blast from the 80s coming up for you today. We've got a fantastic lyrical game song as well. Okay, we've got a great first song that you bought back in the 1980s as well. And we have got some Belinda Carlisle from 1986, Mad About You, coming up for you very, very shortly indeed. Which is, by the way, her debut single as well as a soloist. But before that, we are going to go to 1987 and a bit of In Excess. Here they are with Need You Tonight.

0: let you know you want to make it.
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0: There we go. That is, of course, Belinda Carlisle there and her debut solo single. That was Mad About You. Of course, Belinda Carlisle was born on August the 17th, 1958. She was the lead vocalist of the Go-Go's after their formation in 1978. And the Go-Go's were the first and only to date all-female band in history to write their own songs and play their own instruments to achieve a number one album. There we go. After they broke up in 1985, of course, Belinda would go on to have a very successful solo career. Of course, that single was their first. Also, there was I Get Weak, Circling the Sand, Leave the Lights on, Summer Rain. And, of course, Heaven is a Place on Earth. And there we go. She then rejoined the Go-Go's in 1999. And, of course, she's still performing as well to this very, very day in indeed, and her and the band were inducted into the Rock and Roll Hall of Fame in 2021. Now, her debut single that you just heard there did okay on the charts. It has to be said, it would be a single that would reach the top 10 in America and also Australia as well, and it was a top 30 hit in the likes of Ireland, New Zealand and also Italy as well. It was a number one single, reaching the very top of the charts in Canada. There we go. Before that, we went back to 1987 and a bit of In Excess. That was, of course, I Need You Tonight. It was a single that won 5 MTV Video Music Awards, including the 1988 Video of the Year, and is on MTV's countdown of the 100 greatest videos of all time, or at least it was anyway. It was in that particular chart. There we go. Not too bad, eh? Can't remember the video, if I'm honest with you. Anyway, on the charts, it did okay as well. It was a top 20 hit basically everywhere where it was released. It was a number one single as well, reaching the top of the charts on the Billboard Hot 100. In their homeland of Australia, it reached number 3, as well as number 3 as well in New Zealand. There we go. Right then, here on A Blast from the 80s, it's time for your bit. It's time with this.
1: Bowie, Queen, Madonna, Take That, Beyonce, or maybe Justin Bieber. This is your first song.
0: Yeah, it is time then for your first song that you bought back in the 1980s. And today, song choice comes from Dalton. Thank you very much, Dalton, for your first song. And he says, my first song that I bought back in the 1980s was released in 1987. I bought it late in 1987, and the song was by a band that I have simply loved ever since. Still listen to a lot of their music. And they are a great, great band from the 80s and also the 1990s as well. Michael Stipe's voice is simply, simply brilliant. Please could you play my first song that I bought? That was a 7-inch vinyl. It is by R.E.M. And the song is The One I Love. Many thanks from Dalton. So, Dalton, thank you very much for your email. And this is your first song that you bought back in the 1980s. Do you know what? I've got to say, I actually thought this was released in the 1990s. But hey, I've been wrong before. And I will certainly be wrong again. Anyway, this is your first song from R.E.M.

0: So they reunited back in 2024 to perform Losing My Religion at their induction into the Songwriters Hall of Fame. They kind of broke up in 2011. That was REM, and that was The One I Love. That particular single was released in 1987, and it is their first hit single as well. It reached number 9 in America, number 14 in Canada, and I did say that I thought it was a 90s song. Well, it was actually released in the UK in 1991, but as I mentioned, it was first released back in 1987, and that's how we are playing it. When it was originally released in the UK, it did actually reach number 51. It also got to number 17 in South Africa, number 6 in New Zealand, and elsewhere it charted in the top 100 in Australia and also the Netherlands as well. When it was re-released in 1991, it reached number 60 in the UK and number 5 in Ireland. And again, struggled in other countries, but it is a brilliant, brilliant tune, it has to be said. Taken from the album Document. There we are. So, thank you very much then to you, Dalton, for your first song that you bought back in the 1980s. And if you want your first song that you bought in this decade played out on a future show, then please do get in touch. And here are all the ways that you can do that.
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0: Yeah, please do get in touch. I would love to hear from you. Find out what your first song was that you bought in this decade, and of course play it on the show as well. That's what it's all about. It doesn't matter if it was a song that was a million seller, it can be your first song that you bought, as long as we've got it, of course, amongst my many, many singles from the 1980s. We will play it here on the show, so get in touch. Right, still to come, we have got some Kane Gang for you from 1984. We've also got some Madonna as well from 1989, a massive tune for her, as you'd expect. But before that, we go back to 1988 and a song that was a top 30 hit basically everywhere where it was released in 1988. It was also a song that was first performed in 1970 by Cat Stevens. Yep, this is Maxi Priest and his version of Wild World.

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1: 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We're not backing away from some of the best music and memories you have. 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We have the music. 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
0: This is a blast from the 80s with Gary Hopkins.

0: Madonna there from 1989, from the album Like a Prayer. That was the single Like a Prayer. That particular single was her seventh number one hit in America on the Billboard Hot 100, topping the charts in that particular country for three consecutive weeks. It was also a number one hit as well in the likes of Canada, Italy, Mexico, Brazil, Australia, New Zealand, Spain, and also the UK as well. And it is one of the 500 greatest songs of all time. Now, the video was very, very controversial, it has to be said. The Vatican condemned the video, whilst family and religious groups protested against its broadcast as well. In the late 1980s, they boycotted products of soft drink manufacturer Pepsi, who had used the song in their commercial as well back then. They cancelled their sponsorship contract with Madonna, but allowed her to live with the $5 million fee. Wow. Okay. So there we go, that was the story of that one. It is a great tune, despite its controversy and the video. And before that, we went back to 1988 and Maxi Priest and his version of Wild World. It was a single that would do very well in the charts. It would be a top 30 hit everywhere it was released, including Norway, where it made it to number 3 on their charts. It also was a number 5 hit in Ireland, New Zealand, and also the UK as well, and Belgium. Forgot about Belgium. Elsewhere, it would also reach number 8 in Australia, number 5, as I mentioned, in New Zealand, and number 25 in the US. And of course, Cat Stevens had the original in 1970. There's been many, many versions of that particular single since. The Maxi Priest version in 1988, including Bette Midler in 1971, Mr. Big in 93, and also James Blunt as well in 2007. There was also a version by Garth Brooks in 2013, and also 2018 by Bastille. There we go. Right then, here on A Blast from the 80s, how is your knowledge of all things lyrical from this particular decade? At least anyway, from the start of the songs. Time to put it to the test. It's time for this.
1: What is it? Who is it? This is the Lyrical Game.
0: Yeah, it is time then for today's Lyrical Game, where I read out to you the first four lines from a popular song from the 80s and also give you some clues as well. So here are your clues. This song was released in 1985. Okay, 85. Okay, it is a female, okay, a female artist. And it is a single that did very, very well back in 1985 as well. But it was her first hit single for a total of 7 years. And the song that she released in 1978 is probably her most remembered song. Who is it? What is the song? Here are your lyrics. It doesn't hurt me. Do you wanna feel how it feels? Do you want to know that it doesn't hurt me? Do you want to hear about the deal that I'm making? There we go. So what is today's blast from the 80s lyrical game song? Have a chat amongst your friends and family. Have a chat amongst your co-workers. Have a chat amongst your co-students. Anybody else? Maybe that person that's sitting next door to you on the bus that you don't really want to sit next door to. Have a chat with them. Get to know them. Find out if they know anything about lyrics. Okay? You never know. Anyway, have a guess. If you know, well done. Keep it to yourself, maybe. Okay? If you don't know, again, as we've discussed already, have a chat with somebody else. Maybe they might know what it is. But anyway, whatever you do, have a guess. And of course, we will reveal the answer and play that song a little bit later on.

0: There we go. That was the Kane Gang there. That was Closest Thing to Heaven. It was released in 1984, and it was taken from the album The Bad and Lowdown World of the Kane Gang. So, they were from the UK. They had a string of hits back in the 1980s. Right then, here on A Blast from the 80s. Once again, it's time to test your lyrical musical knowledge of this particular decade. Time for part two of this.
1: What is it? Who is it? This is the Lyrical Game.
0: Yeah, it certainly is then, the Lyrical Game part two, where I read out to you the first four lines from a popular song that sound a bit like this. It doesn't hurt me. Do you want to feel how it feels? Do you want to know that it doesn't hurt me? Do you want to hear about the deal that I'm making? Okay, so those are your lyrics. Here are your clues. It's a female artist. It was released in 1980. It's then the Lyrical Game part two, where I read out to you the first four lines from a popular song that sound a bit like this. It doesn't hurt me. Do you want to feel how it feels? Do you want to know that it doesn't hurt me? Do you want to hear about the deal that I'm

I suppose, because the song that we are going to play in a moment, maybe, just maybe, is also what she's known for as well. Do you know what the song is? Do you think you know what the song is? Or do you not have a Scooby-Doo? Time to put you out of your misery. Here is today's blast from the 80s lyrical game song.

0: There we go. That was Kate Bush there, running up the hill from nine, or running up that hill, I should say, from 1985. Apparently, she wrote that song in a single evening and recorded a demo. According to Kate Bush, the song began with the Fair Light riff. She sang a drum pattern to her boyfriend and recording engineer Dale Palmer, who programmed it into a Lin drum machine. And she said the lyrics for the first verse came straight away. Check out Kate Bush. She's very, very underrated, if I'm honest with you, from the late 70s and early 80s. But she had a lot of success during those times. We've come to the end of today's show. Thank you very much for tuning in today. It's been a pleasure to have your company. Don't forget, if you want to get in touch about anything to do with the 1980s, your first song, maybe, favourite film, favourite TV show, favourite sporting event, news event, lifestyle event, whatever, game, toy, fashion sense. And here are those ways.
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0: Yeah, please do get in touch. I would love to hear from you. To end today's show, we are going to go back to 1988. This has been requested by Milwar, so thank you very much, Milwar. This is for you. This is New Kids on the Block with Please Don't Go Girl.

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1: Mostly sunny Thursday, low of 9 and a high of 25. A partly cloudy Friday, 12 minimum and a top of 27. Bendigo's weekend details. A partly cloudy Saturday, 12 low and a high of 23. And a mostly sunny Sunday, minimum 9 and a top of 24 degrees.
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12: Hello there. Welcome along. This is a blast from the 80s. My name is Gary. Some great tunes coming up for you today on today's show. And we start with a classic from 1984. This is, of course, Prince and Purple Rain.

So, the album version then of Purple Rain, released in 1984, though it was actually recorded in 1983. It was taken from the soundtrack album of the same film name as well, which was also released in 1984 as well. Bit of power ballad there, rock, R&B, gospel, and also some orchestra as well. It has been ranked as one of the 500 greatest songs of all time, and it is included in the Rock and Roll Hall of Fame 500 songs that shaped rock and roll. Chart-wise, that particular single did very well for Prince, getting to the top of the charts in many, many countries around the world, and was a top 20 basically everywhere where it wasn't a number one hit. So you are listening to A Blast from the 80s. As always, my name is Gary. We've got some brilliant tunes coming up for you today. We've got the Lyrical Game. We've got your first song as well that you bought back in the 1980s. And, well, if we've got time, we'll fill in some interesting facts as well from this particular decade as well. But before we do your first song, we are going to go back to the 1983. Of course, this is Blast from the 80s. It's all about the 80s. From 1983, we are going to play for you some UB40 and Don't Make Me Cry. But before that, from 1988, this is Johnny Kemp, and this is Just Got Paid.

0: We're playing your memories. Yes, the songs your mum and dad played. The songs your family sung along with. We have the music. We have music memories. 101.5 Fresh Bendigo.
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0: There we go, UB40 there, and Please Don't Make Me Cry was originally written and recorded by Winston Groovy in 1970. That was the follow-up single to Red Red Wine. By the way, catch the 10-inch version of that song. It is brilliant. And it was released in 1983. A top 10 hit in the Netherlands and also the UK as well. It was a top 40 hit in Belgium. And also got to number 41 as well in New Zealand. Before that, we went to 1988 and Johnny Kemp and Just Got Paid. By the way, Johnny Kemp even was born in 1959. Sadly, he tragically died in 2015. He's best known for that particular single, Just Got Paid, which was nominated for a Grammy Award in 1989 for Best R&B Song. There we go. Right then, you are listening to A Blast from the 80s, and it's time for your bit. It's time for this.
1: Bowie, Queen, Madonna, Take That, Beyonce, or maybe Justin Bieber. This is your first song.
0: Yes, it is time then for your first song that you bought back in the 1980s. And today's song choice comes from Kale. Thank you very much, Kale, for your song request and via Facebook Messenger as well. Could I request Radar Love by White Lion? I purchased on tape in the late 80s and still have it. So there we go. Does it play very well, Cal? I wonder. So we can do that for you. No problem at all. This particular single was released in 1989. Didn't chart particularly very well, it's got to be said. Didn't actually chart anywhere in the top 100, apart from America, where it made it to number 59. As I said, it doesn't matter where it was on the chart. It was your first song and it's clean, etc., etc. We will play it. And so, here we go. This is the White Lion version of Radar Love.

0: Thank you very much then to you, Kel, for your first song bought back in the 1980s, released in 1989. That was the White Lion version of Radar Love. Of course, the original was released back in the 1970s, and there's been many, many covers of that particular single, including U2, REM, Blue Man Group, Def Leppard, James Last as well did a version, The Space Lady, The Pressure Boys, and also... well, lots more as well. Centerfold as well. Dutch group Centerfold also did a version. Ministry, Omen as well, also did a version of that particular single. But that was your first song that you bought, Kel. Released in 1989. As I said, that was the White Lion version of the brilliant, brilliant Radar Love. Thank you very much for that. So, like Kel, if you want your first song that you bought back in the 1980s played out on a future show, please do get in touch.
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0: Yes, so please do get in touch. I'd love to know what your first song was that you bought back in the 1980s. Right then, still to come today, we have got a brilliant, brilliant tune from Pink Floyd. We are going to play a track from the album The Wall, and a song that was released back in 1980. Comfortably Numb, coming up for you before the end of the show. We've also got, of course, the Lyrical Game, and we are going to play for you some Bryan Adams from 1985, Heaven Is Next.
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0: So from the album Reckless, released in 1985, that was Bryan Adams there and Heaven. Now, you are going to be shocked by this one. I'm going to be honest with you. So it would be a number one hit in America. It only reached number 12 in Australia, number 9 in Spain, 3 in Norway, 8 in Sweden. And in his homeland of Canada, it only made it to number 11, okay, and even more surprisingly, number 38 only in the UK. There must have been some pretty good songs in the UK charts when that one was released, only for it to get to number 38, okay. I was actually tempted to actually have a look, see what the UK top 40 was from, you know, when that was released, okay, but I didn't got time, sorry. So have a look yourself. You can easily do it. Have a look on there and see what songs were better than Bryan Adams and Heaven back in the day. The song, of course, was covered back in 2001, believe it or not, by DJ Sammy, where it did actually reach number one on the UK singles chart, as well as other countries as well. Okay. Right then, here on A Blast from the 80s, it is time, once again, to test your musical lyrical knowledge of this particular decade. You ready? It's time for this.
1: What is it? Who is it? This is the Lyrical Game.
0: Yep, it is time then for today's Lyrical Game, where I do read out to you the first four lines from a popular song from the 1980s. All you've got to do is guess what that song is. I'll give you some clues as well. So, this particular single then was released in 1988. Okay, 1988. This was her third number one single in the UK. Okay. And the song was performed live at one of the biggest events of 1988. Seen by millions and millions. What is the song? Here are your lyrics. Each day I live, I want to be a day to give the best of me. So, what is that particular song? Do you know? Do you think you know? Or do you not have a Scooby-Doo? When I listen to the lyrics, it comes back to me. Goes, oh yeah, recognize the song, but I probably wouldn't have guessed it without the answer in front of me. So there we go. Anyway, what is it? Anyway, have a chat amongst your friends and family, etc., etc. Have a guess, and of course, we will reveal the answer very, very shortly indeed. But before we reveal that particular answer, let's go back to 1980 and the brilliant, brilliant Pink Floyd. Here they are with Comfortably Numb.

0: So, composed by David Gilmour, whilst the lyrics were written by bassist Roger Waters. That was Pink Floyd and Comfortably Numb. It was released in 1980. It is taken from the album The Wall, which is brilliant. Listen to it if you've never listened to it before. You will not be disappointed. And listen to some other bits and bobs as well by members of Pink Floyd as well. You won't be disappointed. They are simply, simply brilliant as a band and also separately as well. That particular single was ranked by Rolling Stone as one of the 500 greatest songs of all time, although back in 2021. Not sure where it is now, if I'm honest with you, but it is simply brilliant. And a song I've wanted to play for a long, long time. Just finally get around to doing it. Anyway, how was your musical lyrical knowledge of the 1980s? It's time, once again, to put it to the test. Time for this.
1: What is it? Who is it? This is the Lyrical Game.
0: So, earlier on today, then, I gave you these lyrics. Each day I live, I want to be a day to give the best of me. Gave you some clues. The song was released in 1988. It was the artist's third number one single. And the artist performed it at one of the biggest events of 1988. Okay, so what is the song? Who is the singer? Bonus point if you get the singer right. Time to put you out of your misery. Here is today's Blast from the 80s Lyrical Game Song.

0: That was Whitney Houston there, and One Moment in Time. It was the official, so to speak, song of the 1988 Summer Olympic Games, of course, in Seoul, where she performed it live at the opening ceremony. In the charts, it would be very, very successful indeed, getting into the top 40 in lots of countries around the world. It did make it to number one in the UK and also Germany as well, and was also a number one hit as well on the European Hot 100. But that was it in regards of number ones anyway. It was her third number one, of course, as mentioned in the clues, in the UK. So did you get it right? Well done if you did. Commiserations if you got it wrong. We, of course, will do that again next time here on the show. And we come to the end of today's A Blast from the 80s. As always, thank you very much for tuning in today. It's been a pleasure to have your company. Don't forget, check out various different ways to get in touch with us about something to do with the 1980s in regards to music, film, TV, toys, basically lifestyles of the 1980s. We'd love to hear from you. Here are those ways to get in touch.
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0: Yeah, so please do get in touch. Let me know what your first song was as well that you bought back in the 1980s. Right then, to leave you for today, we are going to go back to 1982, and a song that features on the album Wasn't Tomorrow Wonderful. It was a single that wouldn't chart particularly very well, but would reach number 14 in Australia. So there we go. It was also a song that would appear on the soundtrack to the 1987 film I Was a Teenage Zombie. There we go. It's also appeared on other films as well. Anyway, here are the Waitresses, and this is I Know What Boys Like. Catch you later.

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1: It's Ray with another local and fresh update. 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Food scraps and garden material collected from Greater Bendigo households will soon be processed locally by Western Composting Technology. 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Processing organics locally is an important step towards a more circular economy, where resources are recycled and reused close to where they are generated. It also does create jobs. More details online at the City of Greater Bendigo. 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
2: Mostly sunny Thursday, low of 9 and a high of 25. A partly cloudy Friday, 12 minimum and a top of 27. Bendigo's weekend details. A partly cloudy Saturday, 12 low and a high of 23. And a mostly sunny Sunday, minimum 9 and a top of 24 degrees.
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Bendigo Stress and the Songs That You Remember and the feature artist, The Eagles. They were an amazing band, you know. They won awards, they won platinum albums, they did concerts. 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And in 1 week, it went to number one and eventually sold over 10 million records in that era. So here they are, The Eagles and the classic Hotel California. On Bendigo's Fresh, with more songs that make you feel good, Bendigo's 101.5.

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Yes, the songs your mum and dad played. 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

0: 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Community feedback closes on Thursday, October 1st. Keeping our community updated, Bendigo's Community Fresh.
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2: Mandurang Valley Festival will be held at Pierce Reserve Mandurang from 11 a.m. to 3 p.m. Sunday 11th of October. 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
4: Mostly sunny Thursday, low of 9 and a high of 25. A partly cloudy Friday, 12 minimum and a top of 27. Bendigo's weekend details. A partly cloudy Saturday, 12 low and a high of 23. And a mostly sunny Sunday, minimum 9 and a top of 24 degrees.
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Bendigo's fresh on the songs that you remember, with Duran Duran and feature artists. They come from Birmingham in 1978 in England and started on the TV show MTV. They named themselves after a sci-fi movie called Barbarella. Apparently something to do with one of the characters. It wasn't actually Duran Duran, it was Durand Durand, but they shortened it down to Duran Duran. Great name. And this was their first big hit, The Reflex. So here they are, Duran Duran on Bendigo's Fresh, with more songs that make you feel good, Bendigo's 101.5.

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1: News. 10 degrees in Melbourne, mostly sunny, 26. It's 7 o'clock. Good morning, I'm Madeleine Burke. The Prime Minister has revealed an AI agent breached Australia's government systems in June. The open AI agent accessed the Medicare Statistics Reporting Service portal operated by Services Australia. It's not believed that any personal information has been accessed at this stage. Anthony Albanese says investigations to the extent of the breach are ongoing.
2: This situation is obviously unacceptable. And today I spoke with the CEO of OpenAI, Sam Altman, to express Australia's extreme concern about this incident. And I also expressed my disappointment that it took the company way too long to inform the government.
1: Victorian pubs will be allowed to trade until 3 in the morning under new reforms being unveiled by the Carroll government today. The changes will fast-track licences with approvals to be completed within 6 weeks, down from the current 11-week process. Rules for staff aged under 18 will be relaxed to allow them to clear tables. Victorian Liberal leader Jess Wilson is considering using ministerial powers to block a night AFL grand final at the MCG. The proposal would preserve the traditional 2:30pm start until 2057 if the Liberals win November's state election. The AFL says it will consider a later start time over the next year. An employee has fled the back room of a tobacco shop in Watsonia after it was set on fire last night. Emergency services were called to the blaze at the store on Watsonia Road around 7:30. An Australian tutoring company has told parents to invest in Gemini or ChatGPT rather than pay overpriced human tutors to give their children an academic edge. But Chief Executive of the Australian Tutoring Association, Mohan Dahl, disagrees.
3: If you look at the kids who are most at risk, who need support, they might not be able to afford the computers or the broadband internet to be able to get the access to the AI. If you're going to recommend ChatGPT or various online tools, what you're saying is speed matters, but it doesn't. Process matters, and to think and to apply critical thinking takes time, and that's normally done with a human agent. It won't be done with an online agent.
1: Disgraced Hollywood producer Harvey Weinstein has been sentenced to 15 years in prison for sexual assault. The court heard Weinstein invited a production assistant back to his Manhattan apartment and assaulted her in 2006. Geelong star Bailey Smith appears to have deactivated his Instagram account. The two-time All-Australians account, which had over 400,000 followers, has vanished from the platform overnight. In finance, the Dow Jones is down 352 points, the Australian dollar buying 70.4 US cents.
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1: Has been approved to use Wharfie time in Saturday's grand final. The Dockers can only use it once. After one of their own goals and only use it once. After goal songs have also been approved. Veteran umpire Brett Rosebery, who's umpiring his 10th grand final on Saturday, says it adds to a great atmosphere.
5: Quite early in the year in Perth, when Wharfie time, Fremantle Hawthorn, and that was crazy atmosphere. And then I was in Brisbane 2 weeks ago, and I think Charlie's kicked 5 and Country Road was never ending. So it really does add to the fans, the atmosphere. So who knows, maybe he will hear both this weekend.
1: Australia begins its 3-match one-day series against South Africa in Durban tonight. Mitch Marsh to captain the side. That's the latest news and sport.
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7: Overcast today for Bendigo with 25. Tomorrow, 25. Saturday, showers 21. And Monday, another sign day. A fine day with 18 degrees.
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7: Currently Bendigo, a nice 9 degrees at this hour of the morning. Very pleasant to get up to that when I got out of bed at 4:30. Kyneton, Castlemaine and Maryborough 6 and Heathcote and Rochester 10 degrees. Good to have your company. It's Thursday today, the day before the long weekend. And lots of requests coming through this morning. Interesting, I've had some Aussie stuff come through from Cole Chisel, also the Little River Band, and then one thrown in the mix there as well from Steve Miller. Newswise shortly, we're going to be talking about some of the things that are happening around central Victoria, particularly interesting down at Mount Alexander, where they're looking for a no-go smoke and vape zone, which is a great initiative. And born on this day back in the day was Linda McCartney, who had an amazing career all by herself before she actually met Paul. At one stage, she put out 5 books, and they wrote a song about her as well, and I may even play that song this morning. So in our request coming through at 8:45 for the birthday people, we're going to play some Linda McCartney and Paul McCartney. So if you've got any of their favourite songs, send them through for me this morning, and I'll put them on for you at 8:45.
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0: Bendigo's Fresh on the Songs, remember, on this Thursday morning, and Darren Kirby with you. And I've got an amazing little story come through here. The saying, a drop of a hat, was asked for me this morning. It's a colourful expression that means a person is willing to do anything or undertake a certain action at a moment's notice. In the Victorian days in England, horse races and boxing matches were often started with a pistol or a bell. But before that, the literal hat being dropped, whenever the headwear hit the ground, it was time to go. So at the drop of the hat, it's time
1: Another
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0: And Fresh FM local news and events with Darren Kirby. And the Mount Alexander Shire has introduced or is introducing a smoke and vape-free policy. The matter will first be come towards a community vote and then go through to the council if the policy can be implemented. A free workshop in Bendigo in October is called Grow Food Bendigo, has been introduced to educate the community about simple steps to reduce food waste. It will also come under growing your own food and reducing your own food waste. Congratulations go out to Tom Wilson and being awarded a life membership of the Newbridge Football and Netball Football Club. It's people like Tom's that keep our club going. So well done there, Tom. And Heathcote now has an e-bike. It's got an e-bike hire there. You can ride it around the town, or if you're really courageous, you can get on your e-bike and cover across the O'Keefe Trail. Well, later this morning, we'll be biking it down to station sponsor Middleton Motors. They've got some specials coming up for the weekend. And we're also asking for some car songs to go in with their special this morning. So if you've got any driving music that you like, or any sort of music, really, 0493 143 829. And at the drop of a hat now, here's the Little River Band on Bendigo's Fresh 101.5.

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1: News. 11 degrees in Melbourne, mostly sunny, a top of 26. It's 7:30. Good morning, I'm Madeline Burke. This year's Herald Sun Premiership posters have created a stir, with Mark Knight sent back to the drawing board over uber masculinity. The cartoonist was told to de-warfy his original Fremantle design, which showed a muscular, beanie-clad, bearded warfy with a tattoo reading First Flag. Knight telling 3AW Breakfast the original poster didn't align with the Dockers values.
2: The word came back, yeah, nah.
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2: Why not? What do you mean, yeah, nah? They said, well, it doesn't fit with the direction the club's heading in. And they said they're not celebrating uber masculinity. And the poster was, you know, too angry.
1: Richard Miles says it's completely unacceptable that OpenAI took 3 months to report a Medicare breach. Prime Minister Anthony Albanese has this morning revealed a rogue AI agent accessed public and private data after hacking into a Medicare data portal in June. The acting Prime Minister telling Today it's not believed that any personal information has been accessed at this stage.
4: It is important to reassure people that the site that was accessed is a medical statistics portal of Services Australia. So no individual's information was accessed. There's nothing in the site that has been compromised. Whilst this is a very serious incident, the impact actually is relatively minor.
1: A staff member has been forced to escape a burning funeral home in Warragul. The blaze sparked around 7:30 last night, causing significant damage. A 43-year-old man has been arrested. A teenager has been stabbed during a fight at Preston train station. The 17-year-old was taken to hospital yesterday after he was found with a stab wound. Huge crowds are expected at the Melbourne Royal Show, which opens today. Kiara Parker reports.
5: More than 400,000 visitors are expected to attend the event across 11 days. This year, the program runs for up to 12 hours every day. The Wood Chopping Championship's always a highlight. The world's cutest sheep will be on display, and you can see working dogs in action and horses show jumping. This year, there's a bigger animal nursery for kids to enjoy. The Show Bag Pavilion has more than 400 bags to choose from, and for thrill seekers, 59 rides to explore across three carnival precincts. The Melbourne Royal Show contributes an estimated $275 million in gross state output to Victoria. Kiara Parker, Melbourne.
1: In finance, the Dow Jones is down 352 points, the Aussie dollar buying 70.4 US cents.
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1: Veteran Dane Zorko says he's surprised Lachie Neal's one-match ban for striking was upheld. Brisbane is appealing the decision, but the club is remaining tight-lipped over which of the four avenues of the appeal it will be using. Australia begins its three-match one-day series against South Africa in Durban tonight. Mitch Marsh to captain the side, with Pat Cummins to miss the first match of the series.
7: We work really well together. Pat's main focus is the test group, and a lot of our bowlers and him in particular are preparing for that test series, and I'm hopeful that he'll feature in this series at some stage, but while he's not, very happy to do it.
1: And Formula One has further delayed its decision on running this year's two remaining Grand Prix in the Middle East. And that's the latest in news and in sport.
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0: Currently Bendigo 9, Kyneton, Castlemaine and Maryborough going for a top today of 25 degrees, 24 tomorrow, Saturday a shower's about with 21 and Sunday another fine day coming up with 18.
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0: A nice sunny day out there for you this morning. If you haven't been outside, jump out there in the sun and get some of that sun into you. It's beautiful. Currently 9, Kyneton, Castlemaine, Maryborough 8, Heathcote and Rochester 10 degrees. Today's the 24th of September. Birthday today, or born on this day, was Linda McCartney. And she was quite a star before she came along with Paul. And she put out something like 5 books back in the 60s and also had a song written about her from a group called Jan and Dean. We're going to pay her a tribute shortly. And so looking for some of those wing songs from her, and keep in mind a lot of them are big songs. I can only fit in a smaller one this morning, so if you'd like a wing song to celebrate her birthday, I certainly would. 0493 143 829.
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0: Bendigo's Fresh and the songs you remember. It's a quarter to eight today, and birthdaying today, we've got some legends coming up, but one from Linda McCartney. We're going to play some Paul McCartney and Wings and Linda McCartney songs shortly. So if you want to have a look for one, find it, text it through to me, and I'll pop it on for you very shortly. The number to send it through to, 0493 143 829. But be quick.
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0: And today being the 24th of September, birthdaying today is Dennis Pagan, the ex-North Melbourne football coach. He's 79 today. Also, Garth Porter, the keyboard player from Sherbet, who actually came from New Zealand back in the day. He was born in 1948. The Honda Motor Company was formed in Japan in 1948. How about that? I think that was more around the cars. I think the motorbikes were actually made a little bit before that. Linda McCartney, former rifle wife of Paul McCartney there. She was born in 1941. She published five books. 24th of September. Birthdaying today is Dennis Pagan, the ex-North Melbourne football coach. He's 79 today. Also, Garth Porter, the keyboard player from Sherbet, who actually came from New Zealand back in the day. He was born in 1948. The Honda Motor Company was formed in Japan in 1948. How about that? I think that was more around the car.

Jan and Dean, called Linda, and then later on put out a vegetarian food line. Yes, Paul and her put out their own food line. How about that? She was sort of a bit of an innovative and a great source behind him in that group there. Tim Tam was made on this day and marketed back in 1958. Thank goodness for that. Now, Tim Tam was named after a racehorse, or later on a racehorse became named after Tim Tam. I don't really care, but I think if I put it out to a vote, I think it would come through as the greatest biscuit of all time. Maybe that was the inspiration for the racehorse Seabiscuit. David Attenborough broke the world record here against Jennifer Aniston as a record for the fastest person to ever get 1 million followers on Instagram on this day. But our birthday girl today, Linda McCartney, here's one of their first songs that came out, and I think it had a big impact, and such a big impact, they put it into a James Bond film. Live and Let Die on Bendigo's Fresh 101.5.

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1: Has fled the back room of a tobacco shop in Watsonia after it was set on fire last night. Emergency services were called to the blaze at the store on Watsonia Road around 7:30. The employee was not injured. No arrests have been made over the fire. An outage has impacted the Bureau's website overnight. A number of services, including the Bureau website and Bomb Weather app, were down but have since been resolved. Victorian pubs will be allowed to trade until 3 in the morning under new reforms being unveiled by the Carroll government today. The changes will fast-track licences with approvals to be completed within 6 weeks, down from the current 11-week process. Rules for staff aged under 18 will be relaxed to allow them to clear tables. Geelong star Bailey Smith appears to have deactivated his Instagram account. The two-time All-Australians account, which had over 400,000 followers, has vanished from the social media platform overnight. In finance, the Dow Jones down 325 points, the Aussie dollar buying 70.4 US cents.
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1: The Aussie is one match ban this afternoon in a bid to play in Saturday's grand final. The Lions have been tight-lipped on what avenue of appeal they will be using. Lions veteran Dane Zorko says it's not a distraction.
3: We can't do anything about it. Like, it's over to our lawyers and the powers to be to make the decision. We can only do what we can do to control, and that's go out this morning, have a really good training session, prepare the best way we can, and what will be, and locks down here to support us either way.
1: Fremantle has had its final training run in Perth. The Dockers currently weighing up recalling defender Brennan Cox in favour of Oscar McDonald. And discarded test opener Jack Weatherald has sent a firm message to national selectors, smashing 92 off 90 balls in South Australia's one-day win over Tasmania. That's the latest news and sport.
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5: Overcast today for Bendigo, but that sunshine at the moment looking pretty good. I'm hoping, cross my fingers, that's going to stay for us. Tomorrow 25, Saturday showers 21, and Sunday another fine day coming up for you with 18 degrees.
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5: Currently, Bendigo, a sunny 10 degrees. Kyneton, Castlemaine and Maryborough, 9. And Heathcote and Rochester, it's 11. And it's a Thursday morning. And we've got a long weekend coming up. And running in with that station sponsor, Middleton Motors, have got some cars lining up for you. I'll give you some more details on that shortly. And running in with that, we're looking for some car driving music that you like to play when you're driving along in a car. Birthdaying today is Linda McCartney. We're going to have a tribute for her later this morning. So if you have any of her favourite songs or the Wings' favourite songs, send those through for me. And news-wise, talking about the Mount Alexander Shire that's looking at bringing in a free smoke and vape zone areas. So I'm going to put that out to the community. So more on that shortly. Darren with you, and in a moment, an absolute ripper of a song coming up for you from Spandau Ballet.
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1: And Fresh FM local news and events with Darren Kirby. And the Mount Alexander Shire has introduced a smoke and vape free policy. The matter will first come before a community vote before it goes to the Campbell can implement that policy. A free workshop is coming up in Bendigo in October called Grow Food Bendigo. It's been introduced to educate the community on simple steps to reduce food waste. It will also include things like growing food and reducing waste. And congratulations go out to Tom Wilson on being awarded a life membership at the Newbridge Football and Netball Club. And well done, Tom. It's people like that that actually are the backbone of these clubs and the communities that keep them going. So well done to you. And Heathcote now has an e-bike hire, which is taking place. You can ride around the town, or if you're real keen, you can get on a bike and shoot down the O'Keefe Trail. Darren Kirby with you. Every now and then I have some classic songs come through. I've had a double play come through right now. One's from Earth, Wind & Fire, and the other's from Redbone. Now, you might think, I don't know the Redbone one, so you think you don't know it, and you might hear you don't know it, but when you do hear it, you'll know it, so you actually do know it. Good luck with that. It's coming up.
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1: 14 degrees in Melbourne, mostly sunny, a top of 26. It's 8:30. Good morning, I'm Madeline Burke. Questions are being raised about why it took so long for Australians to be made aware of a data breach from a rogue AI agent. The Prime Minister has revealed public and private data from the Medicare Statistics Reporting Service were accessed, but no personal information stolen. The incident happened in June, OpenAI knew in August, and government ministers were told at the end of last week. National Senator Bridget McKenzie telling Today it's a reminder of why guardrails on the technology are so important.
2: Now you've seen tech bros and head honchos coming out warning that there are not just benefits to AI, there are risks, and we've seen these type of incidents around the globe. So we need to take this very, very seriously and not rush to failure.
1: Mark Knight was told to redraw one of his premiership posters because of uber masculinity. Fremantle asked the original design to be de-warfied. It showed a muscular, beanie-clad, bearded Warfie with a tattoo reading First Flag. The Herald Sun cartoonist telling 3AW Breakfast he had to get the approval from the Dockers.
3: Well, we had to say to Freo, well, what are you looking for? And they came back, they said, we're looking for sort of something that will impress the millennials, a hipster-style guy. Yeah. We like long hair. We like man buns. A nose ring, if you like. Maybe. And my head's just spinning.
1: Local residents are being told they'll just have to put up with proposed liquor licence changes coming to Victorian pubs. Pubs will be allowed to trade until 3 in the morning under new reforms being unveiled by the Carroll government today. Casino, Gaming and Liquor Regulation Minister Enver Erdogan says residents will have to adjust to the changes.
4: We know that many of the locations where our pubs are, they're part of the historic parts of the city. The pubs are older than the houses around them, to be frank. And I think people will make an adjustment. Most people will welcome the changes, but of course there'll be some they'll be unhappy.
1: And Chinese President Xi Jinping has arrived in Washington, D.C. for his state president with Donald Trump. In finance, Dow Jones has closed down 352 points, the Australian dollar buying 70.4 US cents.
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1: Prove to use Warfie time in Saturday's grand final. The Dockers can only use it after one of their own goals and only use it once. Formula One has further delayed its decision on running this year's two remaining Grand Prix in the Middle East, and Peter Volandis is leaving Racing New South Wales to become Rugby League's executive chairman. That's the latest news and sport.
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7: And the outlook for Bendigo today, overcast with 25, but I'm loving that sun. I'm hoping that's going to stay. Tomorrow, 25. Saturday, we've got showers about, but not big showers, just about 5 mil. And coming up for Sunday, a top of 18 degrees.
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7: Currently Bendigo 10, Kyneton, Castlemaine and Maryborough 9 and Heathcote and Rochester 11. And it is heating up in Heathcote as well with Middleton Motors, the station sponsor down there, LMCT11805. They're heating up with some grand final specials and it is grand final week at Middleton Motors. And while the footy teams are getting ready for the big one, Middleton Motors in Heathcote is kicking some goals of their own with these three very different grand final specials. One of them's an absolute, well, they're all rippers, but get a load of this one. First up, they have if you're dreaming about hitting the road and look at something like this, they've got a 2018 Avant Applause motorhome built on a Fiat Ducato motor. It's travelled 48,991 kilometres, presents beautifully. It has a bull bar, driving lights up front, and it's ready to pack up and hit the road and head away. Now, whether it's a weekend around Victoria or the big one around Australia, this one's got the lot for you and priced at just $99,990. Now, at the other end of the scale, I was talking about something special. This is the one. I'm calling it the James Bond special, this one. Here's something for you to have a look at. It's an everyday beautiful car, a 2013 Renault Megane Dynamic convertible, and if you have a look at it on the website, It looks like something out of a James Bond movie. I want it. Now, it's finished in beautiful dark blue, automatic, and would you believe it, it's only travelled 24,000 kilometres. Now, if you put the roof down, you can enjoy the spring sunshine, and it's just $10,990 drive away. It's an absolute ripper of a car. I think Sean Connery would love it himself. At the other end of the scale, here's something special for you as well. We've got all the scales going today. A 2018 Suzuki Vitara RTS automatic, a great size car. It's an SUV, it's easy to drive, economical, plenty of room for the family, and done just over 100,000 kilometres. You can drive it away today for $17,990. Now, Middleton Motors are open today for details, but have a look at all of those three cars on the website. And that Maguan one, call me if you don't think it presents something like out of a James Bond movie. Middleton Motors, they're selling cars and they're also doing the workshop as well, and public servicing and repairs and all those sort of things. They look after your car, even after you buy it. And if you do get it, even if it's a pink Cadillac, you can head down the road. And while you're driving this morning, think about what sort of car you'd like to be cruising in. Might be a pink Cadillac, might be that Maguan. Bendigo's Fresh, 101.5.

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1: And happy birthday or anniversary if you're celebrating today, even celebrating that it's Thursday and we've got tomorrow off. Good news. 24th of September today, and birthdaying the North Melbourne ex-coach there, Dennis Pagan, is 79. Garth Porter, the keyboard player from Sherbet, was born on this day in 1948. And the Honda Motor Company, formed in Japan in 1948. I think before that they had the motorbike. I think this was more around about the car forming on that. But interesting, before World War II, Honda, the whole family made swords. That's all they ever did. After the war, he broke out and thought, I've got more to offer than this. So that's where it became. But they have some amazing vehicles and they finish them off so well. A bit like a sword, really, isn't it? A good katana. Kentucky Fried Chicken opened their doors and franchises in 1952, the first one in Salt Lake City. The Tim Tam was trademarked the biscuit in 1958. Now, Tim Tam was named after a racehorse. I'm not sure, maybe the racehorse was named after Tim Tam, but either way, I still think it's the greatest biscuit of all time. How about that? Hey, we're going to go, here's some interesting facts that this would blow me out. David Attenborough broke Jennifer Aniston's record as the fastest person yet to get 1 million followers on Instagram. See, knowledge does beat the other thing sometimes, doesn't it? Knowledge can beat looks. So well done, David. He's a legend. And the one I want to really point out for you today, someone who's also got some amazing knowledge, Linda McCartney, the wife of Paul. She was born in 1941 and published 5 books on photography in the 60s. She also had a song written about her from the group from Jan and Dean called Linda. And, of course, she worked with him in the band. So, you know, she was an amazing performer. And just listen to her. And she's playing the keyboards in this one as well. So Paul McCartney and Wings and Jennifer and Linda on Bendigo's Freak. And the one I really point out for you, who's also got some knowledge, Linda, the wife of Paul, she was born in 1941 and published 5 books on photography in the 60s. She also had a song written about her from the group from Dean called Linda, and of course she was a band. So she was an amazing performer, and to her, and she's playing keyboards in this one.

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1: Mostly sunny, a maximum of 26. It's 9 o'clock. Good morning, I'm Madeline Berg. The Premier says he's allowing Victorian pubs to trade until 3 in the morning because we need to move with the times. The changes to help businesses will fast-track licences with approvals to be completed within 6 weeks, down from the current 11-week process. Rules for staff aged under 18 will be relaxed to allow them to clear tables. And Ben Carroll says dogs will also be allowed in pubs.
2: In Europe, pubs have been pet-friendly for years. And as we've just seen, when you come to a pub that's pet-friendly, everyone benefits. So we are now going to allow our pubs to allow pets such as dogs. It'll be the final decision will be the publican.
1: One of the traditional premiership posters has had to be redrawn because of uber masculinity. Eddie Summerfield reports.
3: A muscular, beanie-clad, bearded wharfie with a tattoo reading First Flag was supposed to be Fremantle's premiership poster should the Dockers beat Brisbane on Saturday. But Herald Sun cartoonist Mark Knight was sent back to the drawing board.
4: They said, well, it doesn't fit with the direction the club's heading in.
3: Insisting the club isn't...
4: They're not celebrating uber masculinity.
3: So the cartoonist had to de-warfy his original design.
4: They said, we're looking for sort of something that will impress the millennials.
3: The first time he's had to start again.
4: It sounded like I was working on a marketing campaign and not the premiership poster.
3: Eddie Summerfield, Melbourne.
1: The Prime Minister has spoken to the boss of OpenAI after one of the company's non-human agents hacked into Medicare. The federal government has revealed its tech giant informed the government over the weekend, even though the incident happened in June. The government doesn't believe personal information has been taken, but an investigation is underway. OpenAI Chief Executive Sam Altman admits the technology needs to be reined in.
5: We could lose control of the future to AI. The risk is that it moves so fast that people can no longer follow what's happening or intervene when needed. This would obviously be terrible. These systems could concentrate too much power in too few hands.
1: Also making news today, a man has been arrested after fire caused significant damage to a funeral home in Warragul. A tobacco shop in Watsonia was also set alight last night. And Jess Wilson could use ministerial powers to stop the AFL Grand Final being played at night at the MCG. The Liberal plan would protect the traditional 2:30pm start through to 2057. In finance, the Australian dollar buying 70.4 US cents.
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1: Fremantle is preparing for either way for Lachie Neale ahead of Saturday's grand final. The Brisbane midfielder appeals his one-match ban for striking this afternoon. Dockers GM of football Joe Brighty says they're ready.
7: Oh, he's an impressive player, isn't he? And the impact that he's had in grand finals and what he did last year in the second half of footy, where he's a big game player. So we'll prepare that he's out of the team as it stands at the moment and prepare that he's playing as well.
1: Minwu Lee will partner Sun Yi Im for the international team, taking on world number one Scottie Scheffler and Sam Burns to begin the President's Cup. Tonight's NBL derby between Southeast Melbourne Phoenix and Melbourne United is being built up as one of the most anticipated in recent years. And South Africa captain Themba Bavuma is conceding his side's attack needs to step up in today's ODI against Australia. And that's the latest in news and in sport.
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8: Mostly sunny Thursday, low of 9 and a high of 25. A partly cloudy Friday, 12 minimum and a top of 27. Bendigo's weekend details. A partly cloudy Saturday, 12 low and a high of 23. And a mostly sunny Sunday, minimum 9 and a top of 24 degrees.
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11: 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Current temperature, Now in Bendigo, it's 16. 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